0: Hello, and may the 4th be with you, on Monday at least. And thanks for tuning in to the Global Classical Hour this week. Sean Klein, your host on the Global Voice Radio for All. And of course, we're celebrating May the 4th, Star Wars Day, a little bit early with a bit of John Williams. But first, we're going to address the elephant in the room.
1: Okay, let's actually talk about the elephant in the room.
0: Was John Williams a thief? That's what this video that we're going to watch first is called by Inside the Score. And it runs about 11 minutes or so. And then we're going to have some selections from the Star Wars trilogy 4, 5, 6, and 1. And yes, I did kind of do this last year, but we're going to actually hear mostly different selections, although there are going to be some Empire Strikes Back selections, and this is a different video, and it gets into some other John Williams works like Jaws.
2: So, I was watching this film in the hope that I would get a video in for the lead up to Christmas. Well, that didn't happen. But it did get me thinking about something else. This bit of music is clearly a direct reference to Tchaikovsky's The Nutcracker. And I think other bits of the score make reference to Tchaikovsky too, especially the way Williams uses his instruments.

This is clearly intentional, and I think we're supposed to notice it. The Nutcracker has become a classic Christmas staple, and so when Williams makes reference to it, we draw these Christmassy connections in our mind. In this sense, Williams's music here is a pastiche of Tchaikovsky. It's an overt, intentional imitation of his style. We're expected to recognize and understand the references he's making. So, pastiche in music is an acceptable form of imitation, of referencing someone else's work. And generally, when we hear pastiche, we think of it as a tribute to that person's work, or maybe a parody of that person's work. Composers have done this for generations, like Robert Schumann in his piece Carnival. This piece musically depicts the different guests at a party. So when he writes a movement in the style of Chopin, it's a tribute to his friend's work, but it also suggests that Chopin was there at the party. Another acceptable form of imitation is musical quotation, if it serves the context well. Great composers have been doing this for generations. Here, Elgar quotes Beethoven's Calm Sea and Prosperous Voyage, so to wish his friend a safe journey to Australia. And here, Benjamin Britten quotes Shostakovich during World War II. As if to say, I support you, even if your own country does not. So, pastiche and quotation are both acceptable forms of imitation, because they are conscious of their imitation, and they serve the artistic purpose at hand. But when I was thinking about this, I was remembering the many arguments that John Williams is a thief, that he has stolen or plagiarized almost every theme or musical idea that he ever wrote. We're no longer talking about pastiche or quotation, but about downright theft. These claims may be a little exaggerated, but I wanted to look at their arguments a little deeper. First, there's the argument that John Williams steals his themes. Let's look at some examples. Perhaps most famously, people say that the title theme from Star Wars is basically the same as Eric Korngold's overture to King's Row. Or they say that Darth Vader's theme is similar to Chopin's Funeral March. I've heard it claimed that one of his love themes was stolen from Tchaikovsky's violin concerto. And perhaps the biggest stretch of all, that the two-note theme from Jaws was stolen from the finale of Dvorak's Ninth Symphony. On the surface, from what I've just shown you, these all seem like very reasonable comparisons or accusations. While we can never say for sure that he stole any of these themes, they certainly sound similar, but that's only on the surface, and that's really where the similarities end. Let's look closer. I'll start with Jaws versus Dvorak. So sure, Dvorak starts with these two notes, and again. But then what does he do? He expands them, he makes the interval wider and wider, building up tension. Then we hear these two notes harmonized and developed in the upper register. This isn't really a theme, this is the introductory build-up. It's extremely clear when the main theme comes. Whereas in Jaws, we get the hint of the theme much more subtly. And then again. But then it takes on its own intense rhythmic pattern. These two notes actually become the theme, and it has its own accents, countermelodies, and so on. So yes, the first two notes are the same, at face value. But the way that each composer uses these notes, the actual content of the piece, is completely different. After all, there are only 12 notes in the Western scale to choose from, but the content of these two pieces, for me, shows them to be entirely different. So, what about the love theme and Tchaikovsky's violin concerto? Well, again, yes, it starts with a very similar melodic contour. However, the character of these two themes, the orchestration, and especially the harmony, but also even the direction in which the two composers take their themes, are entirely different. Tchaikovsky's is a gentle, folky theme, dressed in complete simplicity.
whereas the love theme is this luscious, ultra-romantic music whose melody goes in literally the opposite direction from Tchaikovsky. And if anything, at least in this case, Williams' harmony is more creative and complex. Now, what about the biggie, the Star Wars main theme and Korngold's King's Row? It's quite possible that Williams was influenced by King's Row, that he took these first five notes and ran with them. Is this stealing? Is this influence? I mean, how could you not be influenced by one of the greatest film composers of the earlier 20th century? What's even wrong with that? But to say that it's complete theft is just wrong. Yes, the first five notes are the same, and there is a lot that seems similar at face value. But the phrase structure and the way the overall melodies are crafted, the direction that each one goes in, are totally different. In Korngold, these three notes come midway through the phrase, as it spells out a traditional cadence pattern. It's also slower, more regal, and its phrase is just much shorter, period. In Star Wars, these same three notes are passed off quickly as triplets, almost like decorative passing notes. The overall phrase is much longer, so the three notes don't carry the same weight or significance that they do in the Korngold. Again, the surface is similar, but the actual content of the music is very different. But what about examples which sound almost like exact copies of something else? This leads me to my second major point, directors and temp tracks. So, this part from Star Wars. Sounds extremely similar to this section of Stravinsky's The Rite of Spring. So it's easy to just say, oh, he stole it. But in the job of a film composer, you need to remember that your job is first and foremost to serve the director's vision. On the set of Star Wars, it's said that George Lucas used to play Stravinsky to set the mood for his weird and wonderful worlds. It's perfectly possible that he used Stravinsky as a temp track as well. That is, a temporary soundtrack for the scene to keep people happy while the composer writes the real thing. It's not uncommon for directors to fall in love with their temp tracks and ask their composer to pretty much copy it. Stanley Kubrick famously fired the great film composer Alex North because he'd fallen in love with the temp tracks, the classics from Rickard and Johann Strauss, which have now become iconic in those scenes. More recently, Captain Phillips, and it seemed clear

0: in order to serve the director's very specific vision, whether you agree with it or not. Which leads me on to my final thought. Authenticity. We as a society are for some reason obsessed with a musician being authentic. This is especially the case in pop music, where many will disregard or turn their noses up at the top 100 charts because they're crap. This isn't real, honest music, written and expressed authentically, they'll say. This is inauthentic crap churned out to make money. And perhaps they're right. We like our musicians to be original, authentic, to express themselves with honesty in whatever form or style that may come. They mustn't be writing for money or for fame, they must be writing for the sake of their art. These high ideals for what a composer should be probably came from the almost mythological specter of Beethoven, who, as he fell deaf, retreated away from society and wrote increasingly more challenging, revolutionary, and intensely expressive music, not for the sake of his patrons or to please people, but for the sake of his art. But the problem is that these ideals of authenticity, originality, honest expression are not necessarily the job of a film composer. I say it again, a film composer's primary task is to serve the director's vision. So even if sometimes a film score seems unoriginal, derivative, or inauthentic, the composer may well be doing exactly what was asked of them. They may well be doing their job. I hope you enjoyed this video. It's great to be back and have a little bit of spare time to actually make some videos over the holidays. Hopefully I'll be able to get a few more done before I go back to the States. Please do subscribe and share this if you enjoyed it, and let me know what you might like to see in future. Thanks for watching.
1: And now a smattering of selections from the Star Wars scores, starting with number 4, A New Hope. We'll hear main title, of course, The Desert and the Robot Auction, and Inner City.

And it's almost May the 4th, so we're hearing some John Williams again, as we did last year on the Global Classical Hour. Sean Klein here with you on the Global Voice, Radio for All. And now a few selections from number 5, The Empire Strikes Back. Of course, we got to have the Imperial March, Darth Vader's theme. Then we'll hear the Asteroid Field, Han Solo and the Princess Love theme. Can't leave that one out. And Yoda and the Force. I always like that one quite well.

and some selections from the Star Wars scores for May the 4th coming up on Monday here on the Global Classical Hour. Sean Klein here with you on the Global Voice, and we continue, and we're going to finish off the show with some selections from number 5, Return of the Jedi, and then we'll go back and hear one from The Phantom Menace. So we'll hear Luke and Leia, Parade of the Ewoks, The Emperor, and then from Phantom Menace, Duel of the Fates, with the great choir in there.

0: Sean Klein here with you. And that's all the time I've got for this week's The Global Classical Hour on the Global Voice Radio for All. Have a great weekend, and on Monday, May the 4th be with you. See you later.
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2: In crisis time,
3: we enter the triple crash: economy, climate, and energy all at once in crisis mode. The real energy crisis may not have reached your place. Aside from closing the Strait of Hormuz, the route for 20% of the world's oil and gas, actual oil production in the Middle East is being destroyed by both sides as we speak. These include the South Pars gas field in Iran, refineries in Kuwait and Saudi Arabia, loading ports, ships. It is a long list. Qatar said it will take 3 to 5 years to repair their war-damaged liquid gas plant before it can resume full production. At the same time, and not connected by the media, the Ukrainians are destroying very large amounts of oil and gas from Russia. Inland refineries have been struck and set on fire. Loading ports in the Black Sea and the Baltic are heavily damaged. A Russian gas ship was set ablaze in the Mediterranean, allegedly by Ukrainian forces temporarily based in Libya. All this adds up to fewer fossil fuels available. If this continues, it means a forced reduction in human greenhouse gas emissions and a crash of our industrial trading system. The whole fossil fuel scene looks a lot like peak oil, but sped up into a couple of months instead of years of decline. Fracking delayed peak oil, we know that, by decades, but now war appears to be doing it. We can listen to the peak oil conversation for ideas to cope now. A financial crash is also brewing. It begins in America even before the war, with unregulated banking houses called private credit unable to return money to investors. U.S. debt is skyrocketing in private for AI, but also the government heading towards $40 trillion. Foreign investors are running away. All sorts of market indicators look terrible. A former head of Goldman Sachs just said, "This smells like the crash of 2008. Listen to this from YouTube Geopolitical Economy Report, April 6, 2026.
4: Is the United States on the verge of another financial crisis? As the world has rightfully been focused on the war in Iran, there has not been enough attention paid to a major problem emerging in Wall Street. In fact, it's getting so bad that the former CEO of the major Wall Street bank, Goldman Sachs, warned that he smells a new crisis that could be similar to the 2008 financial crash. And this new crisis could impact a lot of average people and hit their retirement funds.
3: All through economic and energy turbulence, the climate crisis adds one catastrophe after another. Unexpected costs appear, like extreme water shortages, well, in the western U.S., but it's huge in Iran. Just before America and Israel attacked, the Iranian government talked about moving the capital, Tehran, because water is running out there after a multi-year drought and long-lasting extreme heat. So it's all there: climate crisis, financial failure, and energy decline. This rolling crash features decarbonization, forced not by government orders, but by war. Energy shocks started in the Philippines and East Asia. The last tankers from the Gulf reached the UK and Europe in the first week of April. Then they stop. As industries shut down, workers lose income and then their homes. Sky-high diesel prices make everything from food to consumer goods cost more. You see it when you go to the store. Things you always counted on stop showing up. Maybe this system will keep stumbling on. It has survived all the doubters and doomers in the past. I don't expect Mad Max scenes in developed countries, but you may want to do two things just in case. Buy food insurance and get some seeds while you can. The following program was recorded in the last triple crisis. It was 2009. Large U.S. banks and trading firms went bankrupt. The climate crisis was coming on strong. The peak oil movement explored shrinking oil and gas. Things looked pretty dicey. So I laid out my experience in keeping a stock of cheap food on hand just in case. Even with a small budget, you can follow these tips. We also cover another tough decision. If a major depression arrives, should you move or stay where you are? Dr. Norman Myers of Oxford joins us on eco-migration, a field he practically founded. Wind up the time machine. We have arrived in the future. Is this the Great Crisis?
0: I was managing my assets late one night when my eyes beheld a dreadful sight. The economy began to destabilize, and suddenly, to my surprise,
5: the market crashed.
0: It was a monster crash.
5: A monster crash.
0: No one could borrow cash.
5: The market crashed.
0: It collapsed in a flash.
5: The market crashed.
3: Holy Hannah, the wheels are coming off the gilded wagon of capitalism. This is Radio EcoShock, and I'm at least one Alex Smith, maybe two. Part of me is excited that the zombie system killing the planet has cracked open. My other side is fearful. I like peaceful streets and grocery stores with food in them. Damn it, I'm cheering and weeping for both sides.
0: From the corner office

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1: Over the last 3 years of weekly podcasts and radio broadcasts, I've had the good fortune to interview top experts. Like many of you, I've nervously scanned both the bad economic prospects and the worst threats of climate change. Well, let's have a little chat. After last week's program, where I realized the climate has already tipped, I briefly considered ending Radio EcoShock. Part of my mission was to save the climate, to stop the change. Now, with the latest science in, I don't think that is possible. We have inadvertently tipped a switch that will end up, as James Hansen says, with a different planet. Just with the greenhouse gas emissions already released and committed by our dependence on coal and oil, the irreversible melting of the polar ice has begun, along with the world's glaciers. It's just a matter of how fast, how bad, and can we adapt. In this time together, I'll give you some of my best guesses and my own puny plans and chatter from the net.
2: Not even acknowledging what I would say the majority of smart economists are saying, which is that the United States banking system is insolvent.
3: United will never be defeated!
4: Angry voices and marching feet. The last thing a government facing a financial crisis wants to have to deal with.
1: Is it coincidence that the financial world has collapsed just as we learn our climate fate? I don't think so. The same people who looted our pension funds and banks were allied with the fossil fuel and automotive lobbies that quashed the early warnings on climate? Even deeper, 3 out of 4 Americans now know how serious climate is. They've seen it in the fires, the floods, the droughts, the storms. A poll done by Rasmussen Reports found that 23% of Americans, 1 in 4, say it is somewhat likely that global warming will destroy human civilization within the next century. So we know. In the early arrival of the birds, the strange weather, we know and we have lost confidence in both the system and ourselves. This is no return to normal. There is only adaptation to constant change. You and I need to prepare for turbulent times on 2 different but related paths. We hope to stay fed in our homes in the short term. Yet some of us may have to move as climate migrants in the coming decade or two. We'll call it the 3-month strategy and the 3-year plan. That is coming up along with another installment of my audio blog on long-term food storage, where Alex finds out that not everything goes as expected.
5: And it means doing something very, very radical, admitting total failure.
1: Basic to all this is the idea that you need to move from being an information consumer, a witness to tragic times, as exciting as they are, to become an actor in your own life and community. I know how easy it is to sit spellbound at the screen watching unheard-of events unfold, but one of the most astounding results will be people thrown awake from the former system. Just as Soviet communism fell, we are now engaged in a similar disruption, the fall of greed is good capitalism. The replacement could be better or worse, and that is where you come in. Whether you build a better world or just choose to survive in a sustainable way, it is time to get engaged, don't you think? The corporate system has always demanded most of our life energy. People work crazy hours, sometimes at 2 or 3 jobs, just to get all the symbols of wealth we were promised. Hardly an idle hour was left, and those were filled with mindless entertainment for our worn-out brains and bodies. Now the system is letting us go, by the millions. Even the media is breaking apart. We are back on our own, to do as we will. I challenge myself to learn and act for survival while building sustainable community around me. You too. When it comes to the economy, the Gilded Age has passed. Even mass media admits the world's banking system is insolvent, beyond the resources of any government.
6: Are these the words of the all-powerful boards and syndicates of the earth?
1: I like my regular 3 meals a day. I like finding supplies at the store when I want them. My old life was pretty good, so part of me hopes that Obama's magic can stall off the crash as long as he can. Every day is a good day, but in my opinion, no, we can't. The old economy was a planet killer, based on greed and lies, and it is failing as we speak. Maybe the illusion will continue for a year or two, but the patient has already passed on. That means big changes for you and I, whether we like it or not, and mostly, we won't.
0: There was a sea change in the financial system from which we have not recovered.
1: There may be an upside. Those millions of unemployed and millions soon to be homeless will be free to get active in the community and in the streets. That could end up with a demand for fascism or a great leader syndrome, but there's an equal chance that the big systems will crash, revealing more local organization and some hope. There's a new thing I'm trying to emphasize here. The bigger they come, the harder they fall. Municipal governments, weak and in debt as they are, may

0: People try and sell to buy lower-cost housing, but no one can get financing. Many lose their homes and go to renting. If key jobs are lost, the next step can be a travel trailer or an old gas-guzzling motorhome parked in an RV park, or even on a side road. The RV parks are already filling up their monthly rental spaces right now. Then, it's a tent. Even before this crash, a series of tent cities appeared in America. For example, around the Seattle area, after a period of police harassment, there is now a rotating system of tent cities. The tenters get a field or a big churchyard for 3 months in one area and then have to move to another part of the region, so I'm told. Of course, this makes education for the kids nearly impossible. Church groups and other community organizations are arranging gardening spots and daily food runs for these homeless people, some of whom were recently middle class. I expect we'll see more of that. For what it's worth, I think your family should have a tent and the equipment to cook there in case of any emergency, whether it's financial, climatic, or a natural earthquake. Add that to your planning list, a tent, sleeping bags, a tarp, metal cookware.
1: How can we know the time of crisis has arrived? Is the panic heart beating? Or is it only mine?
0: Most of us with an income face a different challenge. Should we stay where we are or prepare to move soon? It's a fight or flight kind of thing. I found a good chain of discussion under the title Survival Retreat versus Neighborhood Survival by Dr. Richard. It appeared on theoildrum.com, originating at Virginia Preppers Network on February 11, 2009. Richard writes, and I quote, "There are four major flaws in the survival retreat separate from your home concept. One, there are significant liabilities and social problems with communal retreats, where one does not own the property. You are vulnerable to the actions of the others, particularly the property owner. Two, property left unattended at retreats is vulnerable to theft and vandalism. This is going to be a growing problem as the economic depression gets worse, especially if we have economic collapse. Three, getting to the retreat would be problematic in the event that it is actually needed, particularly in martial law scenarios where the military and law enforcement block traffic at key intersections or in cases where there are fuel shortages. Think Katrina, I add. Four, relatively undeveloped retreats with a trailer and undeveloped land may not be sufficiently developed for long-term survival and offer insufficient space for storage of the various preps and other items you may need. Many of these items would likely be at your day-to-day residence, and you cannot assume that you can transport everything at the last minute. My view, says Richard, is that survival retreats only work if you live there full-time. Furthermore, although remote locations are further removed from the masses, they are also further removed from jobs, markets, customers, hospitals, and many other useful infrastructure, and will be harder-pressed to gather a sufficiently large group to cover all of the tasks needed in a true long-term survival scenario." That's an end of quote from Dr. Richard at... I agree with him, basically. In my own case, there is no hope of selling off this condo, no buyers and no money. So we have taken a two-tracked approach here. First of all, we are now homesteading where we live. Right in the city. I'll talk about that. We also had the foresight a few years ago to buy a trailer in a small village in the mountains. We do have a place to run, but I can tell you from personal experience of living on the land without electricity for about 10 years, older people are not likely to be able to make that change suddenly. It takes years of preparation, learning, and setup to provide most of your own basics from food to heat. I'm hoping we don't have to fly away. Homesteading in the city has several components. First, I suggest you need to switch from fast foods to self-cooked meals coming from bulk food store and do it right now. In just a few minutes, I'll tell you exactly how I've created food insurance for our family. Second, you need to consider local food supplies and how they function. After decades of flying in winter fruit from South America, many of us are not prepared for the natural economy, which only provides in the appropriate season. I'm going to call that the pulse economy. It's the way people have lived for thousands of years. The third step is community organizing right down to your neighbors. That's hard, as we've all been trained to individuate and not communicate. Many of us hardly know our neighbors, but we will need them in the times to come. I won't be discussing that much in this program. We'll save it for another time.
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0: Energy crisis, sketchy economy, climate disruption. That's right, we are back to 2009, life after the crash on Radio EcoShock. Now it is time.

0: And for my audio blog on preparing food to survive. If you've listened to Radio EcoShock, you will know there are tremendous stresses developing in our food system. Just this week, for example, the state of California, which provides the bulk of fruits and nuts and vegetables, announced there is zero water allowance for the most productive area in the Central Valley. The Central Valley Water Project, which irrigates those lands, simply has no water for sale this year due to the continuing drought brought on by a climate shift. Another state-run water system has 15% of its normal water supply. Many thousands of acres will not be planted, and others will not provide the food we normally expect. That's just one of a long list of crop problems, many caused by climate change, that will make food more expensive and harder to get. Do not fool yourself. The full shelves you see in the supermarket are not backed by massive warehouses. The food system shifted to just-in-time delivery, where trucks arrive directly from California, Mexico, or Florida. Where the United States and Canada used to store more than a year's worth of grains, experts like Lester Brown now warn that the world food storage has fallen below 2 months' worth. That's serious. Here's a record of what I've been doing to protect my family.
1: You should by now have built up an emergency reserve of tinned food or other foods that don't go off quickly and that can be eaten cold.
0: The news about food production is terrible and will only get worse. Expect grocery store prices to rise because that's the last thing the financial oligarchy can count on you to buy. They need to make money. Food is not an option. Regular listeners will know I've been preparing a food insurance stash for my family, including four adults, two brothers-in-law, and one good-as-family friend, for a total of seven people. Most of the others are busy or in denial. They wonder if I'm crazy. They're prepared to watch me do the work and pay for it all. I'm officially classified as poor, so that adds to the challenge. If I can do it, you can do it. I started off with a three-month plan, not knowing when a crisis might develop. In a few months or 3 years from now, I decided to begin with long-term storage. Of course, that was after a period of doubling up on regular purchases. Living in earthquake country, we already had a decently stocked pantry, plus 5-gallon jugs of water. We've had those for several years now. But now I want to feel confidence we'll be able to eat for at least 3 months. That would give us time to adapt and decide what to do next. At this point, we can't afford a couple of $1,000s for commercially prepared long-term food packages. Our minimal budget means it will take several months just to get these basics. Here's how it's gone so far. To keep it simple for my simple brain, I assigned one food type per month. December was National Grain Month for our household. January for rice, February beans. Properly packaged raw wheat, known as hard red wheat berries, can last for 15 years or more. I headed out to a winemaking brew-it-yourself shop to buy 10 5-gallon pails with tight-fitting, rubber-sealed lids. These are food-grade plastic, so I expect no nasty chemicals. A local supermarket bakery also gave me another 5 smaller buckets, the 4-gallon size. On the net, I found a place to order 2 specialty items, Mylar bags and oxygen depleters. To fill 5-gallon buckets, you want the 20-inch by 30-inch barrier bags. 24 of them cost $20.90. You can store food in buckets without these bags, but eventually oxygen gets into the food. Oxygen may cause discoloration and eventually deterioration of your food. For example, rice without a Mylar barrier bag will be slightly off color, but still edible if stored cool and dry after 5 years. With the bag and a couple of small packets called oxygen depleters, the rice should last at least 10 years. We don't know when the big need will come. Oxygen absorbers are harmless mixes of iron and salt in a packet that looks like a sugar packet from your restaurant. I got a large bag of them, likely 100 or more, of the 750cc size, for $17.95. That was mail order, too. That will do most of your storage needs. One tip, before you cut open the plastic packaging for these things, be sure and have an airtight quart sealer jar or two handy. These babies start grabbing oxygen as soon as you open the packaging. They get hot if you just leave them around, and then weaker, on to useless. Stuff them all in a sealer jar or two right away. You will hear the lids pop down tight within a couple of minutes. Then take out the 2 or 3 packets you will need for every big bucket. National Wheat Month did not go as planned. I wanted a mix of the more expensive organic hard red wheat and some cheaper wheat as well. Note, it doesn't matter. Whether it is hard red winter wheat or hard red spring, they both make good bread. You can get the good organic stuff from any food co-op with an advance order. It's not cheap, though, at $3.33 a kilo in Canada in early 2009. A 20-kilo bag, which fills a 5-gallon bucket, can cost up to $66. I found it at $52 at a granary out of town, but I could only afford to buy 3 big bags, or 60 kilos. That's just over $150, big money for me. That was it for the month, pretty well. But that's months' worth of top-quality bread, at a time when good bread is already over $4 here in the supermarkets. The price of wheat will only go up for a lot of reasons. My fallback was to find some number 3 grade hard red wheat. That's the stuff used for animal feed. After many inquiries to both bakeries and to a grain expert here in town, all agreed that anyone can make decent bread out of so-called animal feed. The only difference is the number 3 grade missed the last stage of cleaning. You may need to use a sieve or otherwise clean it out before using it. And you may need to add some wheat gluten to get the best rising qualities when baking. I ordered 2 pounds of gluten from the local food co-op for $14, and that should make hundreds of loaves of bread. You can make your own gluten. There's a YouTube on video showing how. Having raw wheat without a mill is useless, yet the best grain mills are mucho dollars, as much as $500 up to $700. As the financial markets crashed further, I wanted a backup which could feed us, so I ordered the cheapo Back to Basics grain mill for $75 from an American online source. It arrived 2 weeks later. This little hand grinder attaches to your countertop with a clamp. The hopper is small, you'd have to keep feeding it, and it takes some muscle power to get flour, but it does produce flour and can grind other products as well. As the depression deepens, I am committing to baking bread for our family, likely daily. I'll need a grain mill I can stand to work with. I have ordered a Wonder Mill. It's an electric model which claims to produce 100 pounds of flour an hour. It costs $325 here in Canada, big money for me. I'll pick it up to save on delivery costs. If the electric grid goes down, I'll still have the Back to Basics model. The Wonder Mill is the replacement for the former Whisper Mill, which apparently went out of business. It's a countertop model and supposedly quieter than older designs. However, let's face it, all these electric mills are very noisy, but you only need to run them for a few minutes for a week's supply of flour. I might add that fresh flour from wheat berries contains a lot of extra healthy nutrients that do not survive in the store-bought bread processed and shipped to you. You get special nutrition from home-grown, homemade bread. So much for wheat month. On to Rice January. This turned out to be much easier once I'd checked out about 8 different stores for the best prices on large 18-kilo or nearly 40-pound bags of rice. Keep in mind with rice, if the worst comes, you don't even have to cook it to eat it. Put rice in a pot with water for at least 6 hours, and you can eat it without cooking. That is what makes rice the queen of survival foods. One local low-cost supermarket had a lost leader on rice, 18 kilos of name-brand Thai rice at $22.75 a bag. I bought 6 bags, which filled 6 5-gallon buckets. Now we have about 240 pounds of rice. Later that same week, I saw exactly the same rice priced at $38 in another branch of the same corporation. You must hunt like a hunting dog to find the good price and be prepared to swoop in and get it. With rice and wheat installed in buckets, sealed up in Mylar, it became Bean February. There are so many different kinds of beans to choose from, and you need beans to add necessary proteins and other goodies to your rice. Online research showed me that black beans are particularly healthy. I bought 2 10-kilogram bags of black beans, leading to 2 5-gallon buckets worth. It was $26 a bag. Beans are fairly cheap. I also got another 10-kilo bags of kidney beans and 10 kilos of garbanzo beans, also known as chickpeas, and 20 kilos of green lentils, perhaps a little over the top on the lentils. Lentils are small but heavy. 10 kilos fills only a 4-gallon bucket. It's best to find the right size bucket, as you want as little as air as possible on the top. Air contains the unwanted oxygen that will eventually spoil your food. I will also be using a pressure cooker to get pre-cooked beans into glass sealing jars. If the power goes out for a while, I can add these to my uncooked rice and will survive. Coming up in March, National Condiment Month. We still don't have all the spices, sugar, salt, baking powder, vinegar, and other dried veggies that can turn survival food into really tasty meals. We'll get that in March, now that the basics are here. To store these buckets, I built a simple wood rack 8 feet long, 2 feet wide. The two shelves are just pieces of half-inch plywood cut in at the lumber store. The supports are made from the cheapest 2x4 stud materials. Total cost, including 8 leg screws and some 3-inch Ardox nails, $46. Part of the idea, and I may be a fanatic about this, is to avoid stacking buckets on top of one another. Your insurance comes from maintaining the air seal. If you put a heavy bucket on the lid below, it may press down in the center and weaken the seal at the edges of the bucket below. This two-shelf support system holds 3 levels of buckets, 2 across, plenty to feed a family for up to a year. After March, I'll relax a bit on the food front, knowing we aren't going to starve. We'll start adding more canned food in April and May. Then in June, the real canning season begins with the berries. We hope to can a lot of vegetables as they come in later to 1-liter and 1-quart sealer jars. For more on that, listen to my explanation of living with the Pulse Economy. I want to see you in the
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0: I'm Alex Smith. Get it all at our website, ecoshock.org. You are listening to a replay from Radio EcoShock, February 2009, times we hoped would never come again. But now with oil and gas destruction in the Middle East and Russia, the energy shock has sure come. How can we be ready? Overall, I do feel more relaxed, even as the economic and climate news gets worse. At least we'll have some time to figure out our other options, and we have already saved a ton of money by buying in bulk. I doubt we'll ever see food prices so low again. I'm also pleased to tell you this approach to handling high food prices is catching on. Various American newspapers have reported housewives who are using the pantry as their personal store rather than going out and buying those ridiculously priced little packages, not to mention the horrible fast foods that drain out our pocketbooks. And I can tell you also from doing this, it's taken me 3 or 4 months to get a basic food supply in. So if you think that you're going to just go out at the last minute and grab some big bags of food, forget it. Those will all be cleaned off the shelves. And when I checked in these various places, they didn't have more in the storage room. It's a just-in-time food delivery service. So that puts us kind of at a risk, and I suggest you go out and get some now while the food is available. Last week, I ran into another local producer, radio producer, who lives in a semi-rural area close to our city. He said his family were so enthused by suggestions on this program, they talked to neighbors about it. Beyond the neighbors, they also had a network of families looking after developmentally challenged kids, the last people who should suffer if the supermarket shelves are suddenly emptied in a panic, or if food inflation becomes punitive. The result was an instant food co-op. 10 families agreed to pool $1,000 each to make a big bulk order. A local supermarket chain offered them food at cost, plus a tiny percent markup just for the handling. Another 40 individuals and families have expressed interest in buying in. The group has arranged storage spots for those without any cupboard space, and the whole thing is just taken off. That's just another example of the micro-networks of people I expect to spring up during this new depression. People who will work together rather than burrowing behind hidden walls with guns. Not that there's anything wrong with that. Who knows the future? I'm Alex Smith, and I don't. But I do feel better having food insurance, just as we have health insurance and car insurance.
3: Green swimmers can enjoy organic apples from New Zealand, organic oranges from Israel, organic flowers from Senegal, and organic cherries from Chile, all in the dead of winter. Who needs the Kyoto Protocol when we can shop against climate change?
0: I could spend a whole program on the ways you can economize and do without in the coming depression. We'll do that soon. In this program, we'll also touch on Plan B. You either decide to get out of Dodge, as they say, or are forced from your home by conditions beyond your control. Just wrapping up the homesteading at home idea, you also need to look around and see what natural food may be available. For example, we do have a salmon-bearing stream within walking distance of our place, believe it or not, and I suppose it would be possible to hunt for ducks around here. We take some time to learn about edible wild plants, where the mushrooms and the berries grow and all that. You'll need some energy in case the power grid goes splat. I have about 100 pounds of propane in various tanks, plus about a month's worth of wood out on our patio. There are boxes of candles in our pantry, plus some LED headlights and some wind-up flashlights. We're also blessed with a 50-watt solar panel and 2 deep-discharge batteries. I figure we could hang in for 3 months without power, but we still need some heavy insulated drapes to survive with just a fireplace in the winter months. We have lived that way before. It's tough, but not necessarily unpleasant. Please pay attention to this idea of a pulse economy. That means instead of regular services like water, electricity, food on demand, the new economy is more likely to come in waves. The power may be available for a few hours a day, like in most of the underdeveloped world. Food in particular naturally comes in waves along with nature's seasons. It makes total sense to buy lots of potatoes when they are cheap in October and store them in a cool but not frozen place where they can last at least until the following March. We did this year in our condo with a basement and noticed that the price of potatoes doubled by January. Money saved and potato security. You will learn when the rhubarb comes in, the asparagus, the green beans, and buy them by the bushel from farmers or at farmers' markets. Then pressure can them into glass sealer jars for the coming year. The same comes later in the summer for the fruits, which just need a dehydrator or a simple boiling water canner. Remember, you must have a pressure canner to preserve most vegetables, and certainly for cooked meals like stews and all meats. Home canned goods do not depend on freezer space or electricity at all. Many of these things are already cooked for you, so you have food to heat up over a fire if the gas or electricity goes out. Note that the power just came on in Arkansas this week, a full month after a freak ice storm in late January. That can happen anywhere, as it did in Quebec, Canada a few years ago. Ditto hurricanes and earthquakes. Well, not to speak of the global flu pandemic. I don't know whether that's ever going to happen. So you learn to harvest food when it comes. I expect industrial production will be the same way. Right now, the stores and the sales lots are full of excess goods that consumers are afraid or too broke to buy. That production will be sold off at sale prices. And that's the end of that consumer dream. The shippers who take raw materials to Chinese factories are parking their big freighters or going bankrupt. The factories are shutting down all over the world, including in North America, as demand slumps. It may be a decade before they start up again, if ever. I predict that things like socks and cooking pots will appear sporadically in the remaining outlet stores, exactly like life in the former Soviet Union. When things appear, you buy them if you can, adapting to the pulse of the economy and of the goods. You may end up bartering a lot of the time. We don't know what's going to happen to the value of our money. Speaking of comparisons to the Soviet Union, I highly recommend Dmitry Orlov's tips for surviving hard times. I also recommend his book, Reinventing Collapse, Soviet Example and American Prospects. It's very useful reading for those shocked to find themselves in the new depression. And he has free audio MP3s of his talks at that same blog. Also check out my Radio EcoShock interview with Dmitry Orlov at our website, ecoshock.org. That's in the show for May 30th, 2008, in our archive. We were way ahead of the time on that one. Here's a quick sample from that show, starting with a quote from Dmitry Orlov. In reflecting the process by which society as a whole, or at least the informed and thinking parts of it, is reconciling itself to the inevitability of a discontinuous future, with our institutions and life support systems undermined by a combination of resource depletion, catastrophic climate change, and political impotence. Well, here are the five stages.
4: Stage 1.
0: Financial collapse. Faith in business as usual is lost. The future is no longer assumed to resemble the past in any way that allows risk to be assessed and financial assets to be guaranteed. Financial institutions become insolvent. Savings are wiped out, and access to capital is lost.
4: Stage 2.
0: Commercial collapse. Faith that the market shall provide is lost. Money is devalued and/or becomes scarce. Commodities are hoarded. Import and retail chains break down, and widespread shortages of survival necessities become the norm.
4: Stage 3.
0: Political collapse. Faith that the government will take care of you is lost. As official attempts to mitigate widespread loss of access to commercial sources of survival necessities fail to make a difference, the political establishment loses legitimacy and relevance.
4: Stage 4.
0: Social collapse. Faith that your people will take care of you is lost, as local social institutions, be they charities or other groups that rush in to fill the power vacuum, run out of resources, or fail through internal conflict.
4: Stage 5.
0: Cultural collapse. faith in the goodness of humanity is lost, people lose their capacity for kindness, generosity, consideration, affection, honesty, hospitality, compassion, and charity. That's a quote from Turnbull, the mountain people. Families disband and compete as individuals for scarce resources. The new motto becomes, may you die today so that I die tomorrow. That's from Solzhenitsyn, the Gulag Archipelago. There may even be some cannibalism, end quote from Dmitry Orlov. Now, Orlov doesn't predict cannibalism as a future for America. He just says some societies have reached terrible stages, and he gives examples in his book from the dislocated African tribe, described in another book, The Mountain People, by Colin M. Turnbull. Hopefully, by learning from previous cases of collapse, we can learn how to do better as individuals and as a society. But we shouldn't wait until things drop down to the bottom, to the pit of collapse. I'm Alex Smith, and we've been covering ideas to enhance your survival right where you are. But in the longer term, is it really time to look for a better place to live? How friendly will your city be when the riots hit? How defensible is your little hideaway in town? Will rising seas overwhelm your real estate? What about wildfires driven by killer heat waves? Maybe you were ready for eco-migration. Baron Nicholas Stern, former chief World Bank economist and author of the British Stern Report, expects mass refugees due to climate change. Charles Hanley of the Associated Press said that without significant carbon controls, Stern expects climate change to, quote, transform where people can live. People would move on a massive scale. Hundreds of millions, probably billions of people, would have to move if you talk about 4, 5, 6 degree increases. Stern is talking about 7 to 10 degree Fahrenheit, and likely local, if not global, wars because, quote, there's no way the world can handle that kind of population move in the time period in which it would take place, end quote. Most of the billions who will be forced to move are in Asia, Africa, and Latin America. They will go toward the cooler areas and the water. That means either the remaining wet tropics, but more likely, like the birds and the fish, toward the poles. Welcome to Siberia, Scandinavia, New Zealand or Canada, the new, most populous countries in a climate-damaged world. We are honored to have one of the world's top experts on eco-migration with us on Radio EcoShock. Dr. Norman Myers is currently a professor at Green College, Oxford, and a visiting professor at many other prestigious universities. He has advised world leaders, published 19 books, and is known for pioneering research into new problems. He is one of only two persons worldwide to receive all three leading environmental prizes from UNEP plus the Volvo Environment and Blue Planet prizes. Dr. Myers, welcome.
5: Thank you. Very glad to be with you.
0: Can we start with a short explanation of what eco-migration is?
5: Yes, it's a term that has come into fairly widespread use in the last few years. After I defined eco-migration in 1993 as referring to those people who, here we go, find themselves obliged to leave their long-time residence area for reasons largely environmental, but also including additional factors such as poverty, population pressures, and so on. These people leave their usual habitats because they feel compelled to do so. They do not move at all out of choice. So they are quite unlike the economic opportunists who number maybe 200 million, whereas the environmental refugees, environmental migrants, as I call them, total only, well, less than 50 million. Does that respond to your question?
0: It does indeed. And I want to ask you, is climate disruption becoming a bigger driver of eco-migration versus simple pollution, say, or things like overgrazing?
5: Oh, yes, yes. Overgrazing, desertification, deforestation, water shortages, things of that sort, have been quite a significant problem. You see, if there are 50 million of these people, that's, I think, correct me if I'm wrong, I think that's twice as many people as you have in the whole of Canada. So it's a pretty big phenomenon, and that in itself is growing quite rapidly. But climate refugees, a kind of subset of environmental refugees, will, according to some calculations I did half a dozen years ago, leave us with the prospect of maybe About 220 million people could, and according to the IPCC, could surge to as many as half a billion people by 2050 or so. This is a much, much larger environmental problem than we've seen so far. But don't let's be altogether downside. This is not only a problem, but it is also a massive opportunity. We still have time, though only just enough time, to do a great deal to reduce the unprecedented damage that climate change will otherwise cause.
0: Where are the biggest eco-migrations happening so far?
5: Within the compass of sub-Saharan Africa, there's a lot there. And a lot have been threatened or overtaken by storm surges in coastal zones, hurricanes, and that applies especially in the Bay of Bengal, the Nile Delta, the eastern coastal areas of both China and India, also quite a lot in, you see, there's quite a big migration from Mexico into the United States. And some of these people, only some, but a significant proportion of these people, are driven by environmental factors as opposed to economic opportunity.
0: Well, surely big think tanks and the world military are looking closely at eco-migration as one of the great problems of the century. Is this a growing field of research, and what tools can we apply to find out more?
5: It is a growing field. So thank goodness that lasts at long last. I mentioned earlier that my original report was dated 1993, and for the first 10 years, the amount of action that we saw from governments and international agencies was, and I choose my word carefully, virtually nil, for various reasons of institutional inertia, political inclination to look the other way, a good deal of ignorance, if not ignorance, on the part of big business.
0: Well, the question is, what tools can we use to find out more about this now that we've identified it?
5: I think the main response to try to counter this massive phenomenon of environmental refugees is to address the causes of the migration. Hitherto, we've tended to address the symptoms of the problem, and we should go to the sources of the problem and ask ourselves, why do these people feel so driven to migrate in the first place, and what can we do to relieve that compulsive pressure? And that means that we must phase out the motivation that these people have to migrate. And in turn, that means pursuing what is known in the trade as sustainable development. We must enable these people to enjoy lifestyles that are acceptable, sustainable, and that means looking at water supplies, in particular in various parts of the world, tackling soil erosion, grand-scale pollution of various sorts, problems of that sort. Now, we know what to do. We have enough science and technological research. We know what to do, and we have the technologies to do the necessary. And we've found by experience that it will not cost the Earth to save the Earth. On the contrary, it will often put money into our pockets. But what we need, the resource in shorter supply right now, is not money or scientific understanding. It is political leadership, of which there is a woeful dearth.
0: Well, what should we be doing? I mean, for example, I've heard some people say in Britain, perhaps Britain should be setting up a stronger hospital system and prepared for more schools, because people will be coming from North Africa and various places where the deserts are expanding or drying out, and Britain and Scandinavia may have to pick up some of the load.
5: We should certainly be doing that on purely humanitarian grounds, but in terms of trying to get on top of this problem before it gets on top of us, that those measures you've mentioned won't go very far at all. This is not, repeat, not to decry those efforts, but in terms of reducing the overall problem, they won't go very far at all. We're already sorely late. If we got on with the job 10 or 15 years ago, we could have done a lot to relieve the plight of these migrants, but as it is, we've got a heck of a task on now because there's so much climate change in the pipeline.
0: I'd like to pick your mind for a second about China. I've been told that there are about 400 million people in the north of China experiencing a severe drought, while in the south, extreme storms have damaged some of the crops. I'm wondering, could we picture a world in which the Chinese move north into Siberia if the climate does shift, if we can't get things under control?
5: Oh, wow. That's a real big one, because I don't suppose the Russians would stand by idly and watch millions of Chinese cross the border. That's why this issue is being addressed by military agencies, security agencies. But you're quite right. The northern half of China, where one-third of the grain crop is, of the wheat crop is grown, is very short of water, and it's getting a lot shorter. In the southern half of China, there's, in some places, a surplus of water, and that's why the Chinese are investing huge amounts of money to build great pipelines from the Yangtze River into the northern sector. But again, that is tackling symptoms of the problem and not getting at the source of the problem. We should ask, well, why has this problem arisen in the first place? Why wasn't it tackled earlier? What are the political roadblocks that have prevented action thus far? The questions you're raising are very excellent questions, in my view, and I'm wondering if I'm giving answers that are sufficiently substantive and pointed and on target.
0: Oh, I think so. You're one of the preeminent experts in this field. I'm thinking, too, about people in Australia are more aware of this problem because of the South Sea Islanders are already planning their move as rising seas will displace some of their countries. But here in North America, we really don't hear about eco-refugees. It's just not a topic of discussion. And I'm wondering, why should North Americans tune into this problem?
5: Well, I think they should stick around and stay tuned, frankly. The agricultural basis of North America's security, stability, prosperity, and so on is under quite severe threat in a globally warmed world. There'll be lots and lots of people flooding into the United States from Mexico and the Caribbean and other parts of Latin America. And to think that this tidal wave of migrants can be held back by building a big fence along the southern border of the United States, it helps, but that's all. And what has been a trickle has become somewhat of a stream. The stream will become a flood, and the flood will, according to the IPCC, and that is within a decade or so, become a torrent.
0: As I can remember back in grade school, learning Latin, and one of the things that we learned was about how the Roman guards were absolutely unable to stop the German masses, hundreds of thousands of people coming with all their possessions, just coming through every forest and stream there was. You really can't build a fence against that sort of event.
5: No, you certainly can't, just as you can't launch fighter planes against advancing desert. Let me just mention very briefly, if I can compress the point, the way you said about Chinese flooding into Russia. There was a day when Russia and China went to war, and after the first day, the Russians had taken 1 million prisoners and said, do you want to give up? The Chinese said no. By the third day, the Russians had taken 5 million prisoners and said to the Chinese, do you want to give up? And the Chinese said, no. Do you want to give up?
0: Oh, dear. Well, as we wrap up, are there any parting points that you'd like to make, or perhaps even a website or an institution that listeners who want to follow up more could go to?
5: Well, the IPCC, that's the Intergovernmental Panel on Climate Change, has a great deal of detail on the mechanisms of climate change, what is causing it, how far it's gone already, how far is the momentum already built into the system that we must look at. Above all, we must do much, much more to acknowledge that this is a major problem, quite unprecedented since we came out of our caves, unprecedented in scale and size and character. It's going to be one of the biggest shocks, or rather, let's be a bit positive and say one of the biggest challenges that humankind has ever had to tackle in the past. And it may finally help us to acknowledge that we do really live on a single planet, and we must try to make room for all inhabitants, no matter where they might be or where they've come from.
0: Dr. Norman Myers, thank you so much for your time. Currently a professor at Oxford, that was one of the world's top experts on environmental problems and possibly the founder of the study of eco-migration. What a gift that scientists are so generous with their time. Check out the article by Dankar Vedantam in the Washington Post, February 23rd. The title is, Climate Fears Are Driving Eco-Migration Across the Globe. In the story, an American couple from Montgomery County decide to move to New Zealand, hoping to provide a safer climate for their two children. Many more of our American listeners will decide to move north to Canada. It's pretty easy. Perhaps we'll do a show on what that means, the hoops you have to jump for immigration, but in the longer run, I expect an unstoppable march in migration from the United States north following the rain, looking for cooler temperatures and places where crops will still grow, the new northern temperate zones. While all the world can see the climate shifting, we still have lots of congressmen and senators left over who just don't get it. Listen to this Texas congressman at last week's hearings of the Subcommittee on Energy and the Environment.
6: The chair recognizes the ranking member of the full committee, the gentleman from Texas.
7: I am, I don't think it's a surprise, a skeptic that mankind is causing the climate to change. I do agree that the climate is changing. That's self-evident. I just have a problem because I'm a registered professional engineer. When I look at all the evidence of the past climate change cycles, to see what's different about this one, that somehow mankind is the cause. We understand that global warming is a theory, and it may even be a practical theory, but I'm not yet ready to accept that it's a theology. And some of the more fervent global warming advocates do take it as a theology or a pseudo-religion. When you try to debate with them the facts of the case, they get very intensely upset.
0: I don't know how Chairman Ed Markey, who really does get it, how he can sit there so patiently listening to the flat earthers say that our huge industrial exhaust has nothing to do with climate change. I guess there's still lots of oil and coal lobby money for campaign funds for these deniers. At least the Texans have stopped denying climate change exists, perhaps after Hurricane Ike and Galveston. Worse, I keep finding comments from the right-wing bloggers saying, oh, well, there's always been climate change. Nothing we can do. Yes, there have been hothouse worlds which developed over long time periods, millions of years, not a couple of hundred years, and everybody larger than a mouse died. Or how about this spiritual cable TV host who thinks that the Earth just wants to be warm?
8: The Earth is in a cycle as a great being herself. Yes. We, humans, are really an extension of the Earth, so I don't think we're doing anything that the Earth itself doesn't want done. So maybe we're supposed to raise the temperatures and the Earth will go through its next phase. Maybe we're assisting that level of consciousness of what the Earth is. So what I really want to talk about is this consciousness of Earth as a Gaia, as a being, and how does that fit into what people say is global warming and consciousness?
0: Yeah, the seasons we knew were just tired. Earth was ready for a change. Our stupidity of hauling out millions of years of concentrated solar energy to drive to the Dairy Queen is Gaia's will. That's when I need to practice my belly breathing. It's a technique I picked up recently to focus on the body's breath and release stress. We'll all need something to keep our cool while everyone around us is losing theirs.
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0: Oh, what fun and adventure we have ahead of us. 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
0: Life after the crash. 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There is lots more crisis radio coming up, including growing your own groceries in hard times. Is the mass pyramid scheme of hypermodern life unraveling? Good luck to us all. I'm Alex Smith. Thank you for listening. Take care of one another.

Faster than a speeding bullet. More powerful than a locomotive. Able to leap tall playlists in a single ad week. It's a bird. It's a plane.

0: little Carl Douglas Cascades. What a great start. How we doing?
1: Ladies and gentlemen, now the party
0: this
1: begins.
0: Is your connection. Join us. The party is beginning.
2: You know, my favorite moment of
0: it's 76 Fahrenheit, 24 Celsius,
2: yes.
0: And we are ready to go.
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We are open for your requests, your dedications, and everything else. I'm just getting warmed up here on one of those kind of cool weekends, 76 Fahrenheit, 24 Celsius. But it's a bank holiday weekend, so that is the important thing. Going to get that extra day off. Well, from the colonies, everybody's talking about the assassination on the president. And they have found out that he is actually from Torrance, California. And how he did it, well, be figuring that one out in due course, I would imagine. This is your L.A. Connection. We have the entertainment news coming up for you, as well as your request dedications. So stand by as we party on.

boy, half a man. Love that song. How you doing, everybody? Here in the colonies, big news. The king has arrived. Not only has he arrived, he addressed our Congress. He and the queen are looking really good. Good vibes. And we're happy to have him with us. It's just the tip of the iceberg of what's going around this week.

song going on there. Love goes and grows, and the L.A. connection grows in your ear as well, I hope. Bexley checking in. Tina, nice to have you with us. Jean-Claude is checking in from the south of France. Misha Warner is in Ipswich. Felix Stowe, Gabriel, thank you. Jordan's in London. Harvey and Nick are checking in from Birmingham. We are all over the place and in your face with the best music on the wireless.

Kind of a wild song. All right, that's for Craig. Peter Craig. In Plymouth. DJ to the stars. Ah, nice to have you and have you chimping in with us, as we say. Marty Wilde's got new music out. And you're hearing it now on the

bop, bop, thank you. When you got it, you got it. All right, Marty has not lost it. Matter of fact, sounds even better than he did. Aging gracefully and with style. That was for Peter Gregg. Checked in here. He said, I remember when you were doing the road show and all the other DJs, Paul Bennett and DLT and others, came to Plymouth, and I was your warm-up DJ. Okay. I'm pleased that you're still around in this thing. Philip Robinson has checked in as well. Well, Philip, he bought a personal album off my website. We do personal hours for Dosh, of course, but we make it really special for you. And he said, I'm still playing it, still loving it. Everybody at the halfway house is getting it on. Makes me feel good. Thank you. Philip, crank up the volume on this one.

Keep on dancing, prancing and romancing. It's the king of rhythm and the king of rhyme. Cranking to blow your mind every time. ER is here, have no fear. And checking in is Centerville. Hi, Mark. Thank you. Mrs. White is in Bolton. Good golly, Ms. Molly is in Worcester. Lucy's in Newcastle. Ron and Mary checking in from San Francisco. Mike Bronson is in Sussex. Alpha's in Kingsford. And the music continues right here. Little soul to make ya warm all over. Sam and Dave.

little bit. All right. Somebody find me Sam and Dave. What a team that was on stage back in the day, folks. Otis Redding used to say to me, he said, I hate following those guys. Hey. What is happening here? Let's check things out. There is a documentary on the way involving Lamar Odom and his wife, Chloe Kardashian. The six-year marriage, it's what it's all about, ended in 2016. Netflix jumping all over that. They're going to be doing an expose on what went on. Natalie Portman, I understand, is having baby number three. She's in Paris, married to Tanguy Disable. And on vous dit, bonne chance, madame. What else is going on here? Jeffrey Epstein, you've heard that word around right here. Once again, another documentary is slated for that whole kind of creepy thing. What's going on with his whole situation? Documentary on the way. And we lost another one of our stars. Tony Wilson of Hot Chocolate has passed away. He was the man behind You Sexy Thing. Passed away at 78 in Trinidad, but he is not forgotten on the LA Connection.

it is your connection. Okay. Why don't we check in with some of the trivia that's going on here and some fast facts for you. Back in May on this week in 63, the Beatles were at number one with From Me to You. That was the group's first number one and the first of 11 consecutive number ones. Wow. 64, May, the Rolling Stones had a self-titled debut album. It started a 12-week run at number one on the UK charts. The album spent a total of 51 weeks in the charts. Wow. May 1970, one-hit wonder Norman Greenbaum was at number one with Spirit in the Sky. It was also a hit for Doctor and the Medics. 1978, on this week, Kate Bush was on the UK charts with her debut album, The Kick Inside. And Cutting Crew, in May of 87, started a two-week run on the U.S. singles charts with I Just Died in Your Arms. Got to number four in the U.K. Just some of the things that happened on this week in the music biz.

Checking in with us is Winston and Jolly, the young farmers of Northampton. Nick's in San Diego. Golly's in London. And Lita is checking in from Mexico. Yeah, I've got you online. I love you. Thank you. All right. We love to be loved. It's your L.A. Connection. The show from the colonies, taking care of business, bringing you up to speed on things. I don't think the name Nedra K. Ross will ring a bell with you. Or how about Nedra Tally Ross? When I play the music, you will know whom I'm talking about. But she left us. I had a little note from her mother. Safe in her own bed. Our family was close by. And I tell you, the group that she sang in were known for their signature beehive hairstyles and super sound. They were produced by Phil Spector. And the group was called the Ronettes. Rest in peace, my dear. You will be missed as we play you every week.

Spencer. Thank you, my man. We'll remember you well. Another remembrance, Johnny Miles.

and great John Miles from up north of England somewhere. All right. He left us with a lot of great music. It's your connection with the Emperor Roscoe. Nice to have you with us. Mark in

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Nice to have you with us. And we certainly hope you're happy too. All right. I'm getting myself organized here little by little. It's a bank holiday weekend, so, you know, we should all be a little bit happier for that. What you gonna do on Monday? A lot. Okay, if you are a diabetic and you're listening, you know, when you stick yourself with needles all the time and you don't like that, insulin pills may soon replace daily injections, transforming the life of millions of diabetics. I tell you, high doses of hormone, insulin is taken by mouth and quickly broken down by stomach acids, so they had to do some research on that at the Kumamoto University in Japan, and they have developed a promising workaround to the challenge, which means the pills are on the way, hopefully. Those of you who are very young listening to the show and want to be astronauts and go into space, they have come out with this one. Humans have been to the moon, and there's hope they'll be living on Mars, but scientists warn of a problem that may prevent permanent settlements. It may not be possible to reproduce in space. All right, I don't want to get too deeply into that on a bank holiday weekend. I will get into Bed Bath & Beyond. Do you know that? They do in the U.S. And it was one of my favorite stores. I love that thing, the Bed Bath & Beyond. And they disappeared, and I just saw in the newspapers that they're coming back to California less than a year after they vowed they wouldn't reopen. Just a little information for those of you who like Bed Bath & Beyond. I like Herman. He's invited to the show. I'm waiting still.

0: check it out and do what you gotta do. I just dropped all my papers. Does not help me. All right. Trying to run a spiffy show here. How much would you spend on a sandwich? That's my next question for you. How much? One, two, 3 quid, 4 quid? All right. There's an influencer that shares that he spends 14 quid on a sandwich. Of course, it's in Harrods, so that doesn't bode well for your wallet, does it? Carmi Salito has been trying out some of the world's most expensive food and giving his take on it. And one of his latest outputs was for the buttermilk chicken mac and cheese wrap, which is found at Harrods, and it's 14 quid. And he said, actually, it's gone up from 12 to 14, but he said it was quite good. UK and French governments have signed a new multi-million euro deal. If you're ready for that one, I'll tell it like it is to you. This involves crossing the English Channel in small boats. The migrants have been doing this, and they're trying to put a stop to it, I guess, with increased police patrols and enhanced surveillance, especially from northern France. So at least it's nice to hear when they finally agree on something for a change, because, you know, most of the time it just does not go that way, right? What say you, sir?
1: No. Blow me down.
0: Oh, dear. Thank you. Thank you for that.

What's the Matter, Baby? Oh, I love that song. All right, but there's a story, folks. I didn't just play that because you don't even know it, most of you. The story is, this goes back to when I was in the military back in the 60s. So we're going way back in time. I used to go to this restaurant in L.A. I have a pizza place, pizza parlor. And that girl that was singing used to deliver the pizzas to the table, and she would be singing all the time. And somebody heard her, and she had a great voice. And she recorded, and she made that song, which was a bit of a hit, I think, if I recall. Timmy Euro used to serve pizzas to me. Anyway, that's the story, and I every now and then I just break it out, and for the sake of the pizza and your ears, and I hope you liked it. It was a really good song, you know. What's the matter, baby? I don't know. That's the way it is, you know. Every now and then I have to drop a little personal stuff down.

0: I'm just remembering back in the days. I started playing that on Radio 1. And the guys, they were so excited that I played their record, they came to my flat in Kensington. And and we had a pretty good time. The Free. All right, what else is going on? I remember that. So I think Satisfaction by the Stones and All Right Now by the Free probably, now that I'm thinking about it, are in my top five all-time rock songs. Huh? How about your top five? You can always let me know. It doesn't hurt. Who's checking in here? Stockport checking in. Willie is at the listening. At the listen. He says, how about some Elvis? I got some Elvis for you, Willie. Check this out.
1: Well, I don't want to know who
0: All right. Is that enough? What? You didn't, you wanted more.
1: Hey, all right. I don't want to know
0: but, all right. Okay, all right. I was being silly. Here's the real deal.

hear the man sing and do his thing. E to the T with me. All right, your letter from America here in the colonies continues. And King Charles came over to give us a visit and brought the Queen, of course. And I watched it on television. He was really very good. I watched his letter to the Congress, if you will, or his speech to the Congress. He was pretty good. And he had a really good turnout. You know, all the Dems came out and the Republicans were there and nobody shouted, nobody sat down, nobody booed, nobody. They were all on their best behavior. Good stuff there. Finland checking in. Jules. We got to come all over the world here. We got Chicago with Nestor. Judith Billings is in London. Who's in there? Germany. Is that Corporal Ben Jameson? All right. We always look after the military. What am I doing? I'm about to play you something strange. Because one of the emails that came in said, we love your show, but we never know what's coming next. And I want to be honest with you folks. I don't know what's coming next either.

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One piping coming your way.

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By that time, it was 10:30 then. 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

0: getting high, stoned, knocked out. 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And by that time, it was a quarter to two. The last call for alcohol.
1: Hey, hey.
0: I said, hey, Mr. Bartender, what do you want?

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1: The legend is back, and he's here to stay.

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It's 76 Fahrenheit, 24 Celsius. We're going to have a look at the number one movie out this week. In just a minute or so. And I guess you can guess what's number one.

Well, the movie is out. Michael Jackson's movie and the story of his life. Played by, is it Jafar, his nephew? And they took in like something like $97 million in the U.S. and Canada. More like about $200 million when you look at the world figures on that. Amazing. Right, that's the number one movie this weekend. Of course, he may not have enough money left if you leave everything in the hands of Paris Jackson, kicking up a big ruckus over there in the courtrooms over the estate of Michael Jackson. They're saying she's going to cost them millions with her behavior. Can I tell you? We had Cher was stunned, by the way. You know, she's always in the news, but she recently learned that she has a 15-year-old granddaughter. I lived in Malibu and it never knew it. That got to be a bit of a surprise for you, right? All right, Sir Paul and Ringo have been busy. They're working together. We should have it pretty soon. Sir Paul and Ringo have teamed up to record what could be their final song together, a nostalgic duet about growing up in Liverpool. It'll be on Sir Paul's new album. Leave it at that. Ringo's album's out. That's a country album-ish. And that will be in our country show this week or next week for sure. We'll have a good listen to that. Speaking of country, Stagecoach, which has been going on out there in the desert, they've had their final day. No major problems, except I was surprised that they have some punk bands playing there as well. Christine McGinnis made the news. Woohoo! That's the former Miss Liverpool, by the way. Christine McGinnis. Goodness. She's looking for a wife, she said. All right. And finally, we lost another one of our great guys. Dave Mason has passed away. One of the co-founders of Traffic. He died at home, at peace in his bed. And, of course, we always say, we miss you guys.

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0: Whoopsie, that didn't quite come out the way I was expecting.
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0: doggies, Lavender.
1: Huh?
0: Hand me the screwdriver. What you want it for, Rum? I'm trying to fix it that blame radio.
1: Well, if you get it fixed, you probably can't get any country music.
0: I don't know so much about that, Lavender. There's still a few of us left.
1: Yeah, I know. There's very few at that.
0: Hey, hush, Abner. Doggies, I think it's working. It's country music, too.

0: I doggies, I wonder if everybody feels that way.
1: About what, Rum?
0: About country music.
1: Well, that's the way I feel about it.
0: I know you do, Lavender, but what I mean, I wondered if everybody felt that way. I doggies, somebody's at the door.
1: Let them in.
2: Come in.
1: Yes, come in. Howdy, friend.
0: What do you think of country music, Hoss?
1: I need to believe it's here to stay.
3: Yeah, welcome to the show, Country Jamboree. This is 4:35 in the morning. Yes, you don't care about that, but I do. I couldn't sleep, so I thought I'd do this show early. Anyway, I record these shows usually on Wednesday, or Tuesday or Wednesday, before the show airs and upload it to the Global Voice. This show is going to play in the Global Voice on the 3rd of May, 2026. That's why I sound so low voice. Then trying to sound quiet not to wake up the neighbor. Although I don't think their bedroom is facing my side of the building, but I'm not positive, and I'm not going to knock on the door to ask them. Anyway, welcome to the show, Mike G here. And we'll be playing country music for the next hour. Songs that you don't hear in the radio very much anymore. And for the month of May, we're going to not play any 70s. It's going to be 40s, 50s, and 60s songs that charted in the Billboard chart. Sometimes I throw some other things in when I can, but that's basically what we aim for, because people used to listen to country radio, and it was really quite popular for a while. It took a little while to get there, but it was. Not as popular as it is now, though. I don't think, at least in most of the places I've been, other than the South, or if I travel, which I haven't done on anything like that since the 90s. There were a lot of good country stations when I was going through small towns. It was kind of fun. Anyway, let's get started with the show, and I'll tell you how to write me and call me. And we do have the Willis Brothers as part of the Country Music Time, the Air Force show. So let's get started with our first song. By the way, that song was Cliffy Stone, and it says Company Coming. No, Porter Wagoner, I'm sorry. Cliffy Stone coming later. Porter Wagoner, Company Coming. Let's get started with Bobby Edwards. And the only song I knew in the pop chart was You're the Reason. But he's made other ones in the country chart. And we'll start out with this one.

Very Young, Alone With You. Good song. Good song. I'm going to sound like at 4:30 in the morning. 4:49 now. Alone With You from 1958. Won't Be Home No More, Hank Williams, 1953. And Peeping Through the Keyhole, Cliff P. Stone from 1948, I believe that was. And 1963, for Don't Pretend by Bobby Edwards. No coffee yet, folks. Well, you're learning my day story today. Anyway, we're going to tell you how to write me. And the only way to reach me is by email. And the best way to write me is get ready to write it down somehow, whatever way you can do it. Word processing, pencil and paper. You know what that is, don't you?

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A memo thing or something. Anyway, it is cj@mikesmess.com. 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MikesMess. Love to have a request from you. We're playing songs from 1944 that started country music in the Billboard chart to 1969. We're skipping the 70s this month. It's something we try again for a while. I, for a long time, did it this way without playing any 70s, but I always sometimes snuck some 70s in. So I started to make it part of the rotation. And just for the fun of it, I thought I'd try it this way again. See what you think. Let me know. I don't want to eliminate the 70s, but let me know if you like it. Let's continue on. And I'm not talking much because I have to be quiet. Here's Bobby Cago and Your Mother's Prayer from, what year was it, guy? What year was it from? Come on, come in here and sing it.

0: Elvis Presley. Yeah, I know. This is Sun Recording, but it was out in 56 when RCA got the masters. They wanted to grab all the money they could off of him, not thinking it would last as long as it did, probably. Okay, we started out with 1963 and Your Mother's Prayer by Buddy Gayle, G-A-Y-L-E. And in 1964, Passing Reason to Live by Jimmy Skinner, S-K-I-N-N-E-R. 1958, and One of These Days by Glazer Brothers. That's interesting. I didn't come that early. Let me see something. I think I might have made an error on the date on that one. Let's double check here. Okay. Come on, mouse, don't do this to me. This is the new days of computer, right? When we do shows by computers instead of by running a board. Running a board. Something like that. That was from, 1968. That was an error on my part. And then we had Elvis Presley, 1956 re-release of Mystery Train. Sam Phillips sold the rights to Elvis for $40,000, which was a lot of money back then, to Colonel Parker, who RCA was not very happy about that. They thought it was a lot of money to shell out for an unknown. And the purpose was to sell all the master tapes to RCA, so if by any chance Elvis became somewhat popular, he couldn't re-release all of it. And of course, the rest is history. Although most of the early Sun stuff is in a great box set called The Boy from Tupelo. So if you want to hear what he really sounded like in the beginning, that's a great box set. One of the better ones of the Sun stuff that's ever been made. There have been quite a few in one form or another. Okay, it's time for country music time. And this week we're featuring the Willis Brothers. I didn't really have one song of theirs, so I got to see if I can find it to play it. But we will feature them, and then we will continue on with the show. As I said, I'm doing this at 5:05 in the morning, 5:03 in the morning right now here on Wednesday, the 29th, I believe. But we're hearing this later. So here we go with the Willis Brothers. But before we do that, we got to have a word from your local station. And like I said, if they ask for money, please help them out, because they need the money. They really do. It's not like they're begging. Well, they are, but that's a different story. So just let them know. Help them out. Help them out, the best way to do it. So do that, and it'll make them happy and you happy in the long run, because you'll get the great music and the great shows that they have and public affairs and whatever else they do. And I'm sure they do quite a bit, especially with the budget cut now. Anyway, we'll get to that after this. We'll have the Willis Brothers and Country Music Time by the Air Force. These are old shows. They're not new. I don't even know if the Air Force is still around anymore. I'm sure it is. It is, but they don't have much recruiting anymore. But this is when they were trying to recruit people to join. Anyway, you'll hear that after this message from your station. You're listening to The Country, Jan Marie.
1: 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Other DJs. Yeah. Bring the action.
2: The action is here. Have mercy. From Los Angeles, California, transatlantic super jock, cranking up the vibes. 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It's me, the Emperor Roscoe. Welcome, everybody. The LA Connection will crank right here Sundays at 2. And we look forward to you joining us.
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0: friends, it's the Willis Brothers on Country Music Time. 15 minutes of the finest in country picking and singing from the country music capital of the world, Nashville, Tennessee. And it's all brought to you by your United States Air Force and this radio station. Now here they are, the stars of this week's show, the Willis Brothers.
1: Thank you. Thank you, and welcome to our little picking and grinning festival here. We're the Willis Brothers, and we'd like to do a little thing that I'm sure that most of you recall. Old Master Red Foley had it out not too long ago, the Chattanooga Shoeshine Boy.

Well, we hope that puts you in a shiny-type mood. And right now, we would like to offer our version. Tex Ritter had a big record on it. We hope that you enjoy our arrangement of Hillbilly Heaven.

friends last night. I dreamed that I went to Hillbilly Heaven. And do you know who met me at the gate? Why, it was the old cowboy philosopher himself, Will Rogers. And he said to me, "Guy, the boss of the riders asked me to show you around a bit. And if you'll come this way, here's two of your old friends I know you'll be happy to see again." And there they were, Uncle Dave Macon and his banjo, and my comedian friend, Rod Brasfield. It was good to see them once again.

Then he introduced me to Wiley Post, and he showed me the Hall of Fame, with all the gold guitars and the fiddles a-hanging there on the wall. And then he said to me, "Guy, if you'll walk over this way, here's some more of your friends I know you'll be happy to see once again, too." There they stood side by side, and they were smiling at me. Hawkshaw Hawkins, Texas Ruby, Randy Hughes, Cowboy Copas, and Miss Patsy

I said, who else do you expect in, say, within the next 100 years? He handed me a large book that was covered with stardust. We'll call it the Big Tally Book. In it were many names, and each name was branded in pure gold. I began to read some of the names as I turned the pages. There was Red Foley, Eddie Arnold, Roy Acuff, Ernest Tubb, the Sons of the Pioneers, the Willis Brothers. The Willis Brothers. Say, that's when I woke up. And I'm sorry that I did, because

0: Thank you. Thank you very much. And we hope that you enjoyed it. And now let's take just a moment and pause and listen to these words from Tech Sergeant Tom Shaw with a word about your United States Air Force. Tom?
1: Thank you, Guy. If you're a high school student, chances are you're pretty much up in the air about the future. Even though you've thought about what's going to happen, you're still probably unsure about what you're best suited for. Well, here's something that may really be of help to you. The Airman Qualifying Examination. This is the test the United States Air Force uses to help assign recruits to their Air Force jobs. But your score on it can be applied to civilian jobs as well. The Air Force Aptitude Tests are actually a battery of tests evaluating your aptitudes in four areas: electronics, mechanical, administrative, and general. Studies show a high degree of correlation between test scores and marks achieved in Air Force technical courses. If you'd like to take this test without obligation of any kind, see your Air Force recruiter or your school guidance counselor. Your recruiter can also give you complete information about an Air Force career. If you're going on to college, you'll want to investigate the possibility of earning a commission through Air Force ROTC. For full details, contact your local Air Force recruiter. And now back to our stars, the Willis Brothers.
0: Thank you, Tom, very, very much. And now, here's another selection we hope that you will enjoy, Little Red Wagon. Long

Thank you. Thank you very much. And now we would like to offer a tune of inspiration and faith, and we hope that you will enjoy If I Can Help Somebody. If I can help somebody as I travel along,

0: Thank you, friends, very much. It's been a real pleasure for my brother Skeeter and Vic and yours truly, Guy Willis, the Willis brothers and the Grand Ole Opry, to have appeared here on a country music show. As you know, it's brought to you by your United States Air Force. We've enjoyed it. We hope that you have. Take good care of yourself. Be good. And we hope to see you soon. So long.
1: Yeah. Willis Brothers on Country Music Time. I'm not sure if this is edited or not, but there you go. I played three of the Willis Brothers songs. I don't know that much about them except for one song I have, which will be the last one I play. And thanks all for listening, and this has been kind of fun. We'll talk one more time before we play our ending scene, I think, because we don't have much more to do. We actually made it. It is now 5:19, so it's been almost an hour I started this thing, so that's cool. And I don't have to do it later tonight like I normally do, so that makes me feel good, makes me happy. Hopefully it makes you happy to hear the show. You can write me, as I said, at cj@mikesmess.com. That's cj@mikesmess.com. And you guys make the show happen, so just keep me happy and I'll try to keep you happy. Does that make sense? Something like that? Hope so. Take care, all. We'll play the Willis Brothers to end this up, and then we'll end our ending thing. And I may say goodbye again, but if not, we'll see you later.

I kind of like that one. That's the Willis Brothers, and Give Me 40 Acres. And that was from 64. Then we had, what was the other one? A 6 feet, 2x4. That was from 65. Yeah, 65. And I believe 67 was Bob. That's the Willis Brothers and them on the Country Music Time Show. We'll see you guys next week. I won't be so quiet. And I'll be doing what I normally do, making too much noise. Anyway, see you guys next week. You all enjoy yourself. And bye for now. Let's see if we can get this to play. Yeah, it is. There we go.

0: 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Man, listen to this.
1: 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The following program is in Dutch.

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En hier is Ciao Ciao. En or Cho Cho. This is... wat? Even kijken hoor. This is about love. Ja. Cho Cho.

0: Some of the sweetest sounds in nature are made by birds, and some of the sweetest sounds in human music are made by acoustic instruments. And it's these sounds Chip Colcord will bring you every Sunday at 21 hours UTC in a program he calls Out of the Woods. If you're not impressed with the sound of heavily amplified guitars, synthesizers, sample instruments, then Out of the Woods is the program for you. Acoustic music is thriving in this technological age, and Chip Colcord will bring us the very best. If your musical taste stretches to folk, bluegrass, country, or in fact any kind of acoustic music, then Out of the Woods is the very program for you. Out of the Woods, Sunday, 21 hours UTC, and also available from our program gallery.
1: Ja, dat was Clouseau. En mooi Belgisch werkje. 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

0: TGV Productions presents a new single from Chrissy Cochran, Stone Cold Love, featuring the great voice of David Campbell.
1: You lie awake at night to stop yourself from dreaming.
0: This song examines the dying embers of a relationship. Will it survive or not?
1: Stone Cold Love is worse than being so
0: Stone Cold Love by Chrissy Cochran, vocals by David Campbell. 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
1: Oké, je luistert naar The Global Voice inderdaad. 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
1: Some DJs like crashing cars and some like crashing planes. But Sean Klein is the DJ who likes crashing model trains. He's spinning wacky comedy tracks, stand-up skits and funny songs. And when he plays your favorite, well then you're gonna wanna sing along.
2: 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Yeah, it's the Anna Klein a comedy train wreck. 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
3: Ja, het was natuurlijk Harry Jekkers met Singapore. En dit is weer het einde van deze Triple Dutch Show. Ik hoop dat je het leuk vond. Ja, je commentaar, zei ik al aan het begin van deze show, kan je sturen aan aad@theglobalvoice.info. 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Bye bye.

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1: And welcome everybody to the beautiful, historic Scottish Rite Concert Hall. Right here in our hometown of Lexington, Kentucky. We're broadcasting all over the world, from Australia to Ireland, New Zealand to New York, Yuma, Arizona to the Yukon in Canada. We are celebrating this wonderful world of grassroots music, and oh my goodness, nothing better than the central part of Kentucky. So much artistry, so many great musicians come from this area, and tonight, as we do the premiere episode here at the Scottish Rite Concert Hall in our hometown, we're celebrating the music from our own region. And first and foremost, we have to say it every single week, you don't have to be famous to be on Wood Songs, you just have to be very, very good. Well, he started as a member of the Wood Songs quartet, and he got discovered by Abigail Washburn and Bela Fleck, and then he's on tour all over the world, literally, and he's just reintroduced the idea of the cello as a singer-songwriter instrument. So we're going to talk to him about it in a little bit, but he's got this wonderful album called Time on Hold. It's brand new. This is a tune called Letting Go. Please welcome our friend Ben Solee to the Wood Songs. Old Time Radio.

0: Thank you so much. What a treat to be back.
1: From his brand new album, Time on Hold, Ben Solee. And you're here, Ben, with Brandon Coleman on guitar and Casey Lipkin. Did I say that right? Lipkin?
2: Lipka.
1: Playing the upright bass. Ben, it's nice to have you here. It's good to see you.
2: So good to be here.
1: So you grew up around Lexington. You went to school out this way, right?
2: I was born and raised here.
1: Born and raised in our hometown. And you were about, 8 or 9 years old when you discovered the cello?
2: Yep, in public schools.
1: Public schools. So how important was the public school availability of music and stuff to you as a young kid being exposed to this stuff?
2: I mean, I grew up in a musical family, but I certainly wouldn't be playing cello in any professional manner without public schools, and especially without the teachers that were committed to, like, bringing that into the classrooms.
1: And you said we believe in that. Yeah. So you say you're from a musical family. Your father Bob was a very important musician in your life. I mean, he was a guitar player, bass player, right? He introduced you to all kinds of stuff.
2: Yeah, I mean, my dad always said that I didn't have to play music, but I'd have to walk around the instruments in the house all the time. And I was really grateful to have shared. I played in the Folk Boy Orchestra for 200 plus episodes.
1: That's right, right here on the Woodsong stage.
2: And many of those episodes, actually, Dad played in the band, too. He played bass with us.
1: A very important part of the band. So now, as you're a young kid, you're figuring out this cello, you kind of reinvented how people view the cello. Your words, if I'm remembering right, you likened it to a Swiss Army knife.
2: Yeah, no, I definitely think the cello is a Swiss Army knife. You know?
1: So explain that.
2: Well, I mean, I grew up watching MacGyver. He was always getting himself out of these crazy situations with his little Swiss Army knife. But in all honesty, as a songwriter, cello makes a lot of sense. Because if you want, however you want to accompany yourself, whatever story you want to paint, the cello offers all kinds of great sounds for that.
1: Well, let's check out some more of your songs on your cello, and you're accompanied by your friends here. The album's called Time on Hold. This is a tune called Unfinished. It is Ben Solee on the Woodsongs, Old Time Radio Hour.

0: long haul COVID. So I was one of those folks you may have read about in the news. And I was sick with symptoms for about a year and a half. And the healing journey from that really brought me in a lot better relationship with my body, learning how to be just a more thoughtful, caring human in a lot of ways. But also during that time, so much of our reality shifted as technology was introduced in unusual and wild ways, things that we just didn't even think were possible 3, 4, 5 years ago.
1: Mm-hmm.
0: Suddenly well, became possible.
1: The song that we're about to get into kind of touches on all of that. But this part is part of this new album of yours, Time on Hold, which you're sort of revisiting some of your songs in kind of a brand new way. Why don't you explain the purpose behind this album? It's got kind of a country flavor to it.
0: Yeah, it's got a little country flavor to it. Time on Hold is a record that was pretty spontaneous. I was living out in
1: Colorado.
0: I was living out in Colorado with my family, mm-hmm. and I was just in these amongst these big mountains and big sky, and I kind of got inspired to record a country record. And I thought, man, wouldn't it be cool to kind of take some of the fan favorites, the songs that if I don't play them, folks will be upset at the shows, and kind of reimagine them in new ways.
1: Well, that must have been fun. Now, you have a background, obviously, with the cello, which is what you're famous for, and that's what you're playing tonight.
0: But is it fame? I mean, okay.
1: Yeah, it is. Sure it is. You play guitar, you play the banjo, you play all kinds of instruments. Mm-hmm. So did you play a lot of them on this album yourself, or did you get friends to come in?
0: And no, I got a killer band of musicians, none of which I'd really hung out with before. And we got in the studio for 2 days, and we just tracked it like you would a record many, many years ago.
1: Well, it sounds like a fun way of doing something.
0: It was great. Yeah. It was awesome.
1: So now we're going to get into a song now called Algorithmic Whispers. Let's talk about it before you play it.
0: Let's talk about it.
1: It's a great title, Algorithmic Whispers. Mm-hmm. So explain the idea of the song.
0: The idea of the song is just how do we be human in a world where technology is shifting and providing other kinds of intelligence and things that seem creative and loving and affectionate that are not human. And kind of how do we show our fingerprints in that time, but also it's about temptation, about the temptation of the perceived ease of these tools and maybe the possibility of being able to live beyond ourselves, this idea of transhumanism that's being floated around these days. And for me, that manifests as a temptation to maybe be able to bring people back that I've had to say goodbye to.
1: You know, when I listened to the song, it reminded me 150 years ago, Ralph Waldo Emerson said, "We are becoming tools of our tools." Mm-hmm. And that was 150 years ago. Imagine what he would think now, right?
0: Yeah, absolutely. I mean, automation and algorithms have been a part of our lives in a meaningful way for the last 20 years.
1: Mm-hmm.
0: They make a lot of decisions about where we go, how we get there, what we listen to along the way, what we choose to eat when we get there, who we date, all these different things. The algorithms are sort of interfacing in that space. And but now they're actually kind of reaching for a more affectionate attention or attachment type quality.
1: Well, let's check out how you're able to take this very deep subject and then translate it into a song. The tune is called Algorithmic Whispers. It's from a wonderful album called Time on Hold. It is Ben Solee on the Woods Songs, Old Time Radio Hour.

Beautiful song from his brand new album, Time on Hold. It is Ben Solee, and he's here with Brandon Coleman playing guitar, Casey Lipka playing upright bass. Wonderful band. Of course, you're going to surround a great musician with other great musicians, and so that's what Ben Solee has done. Speaking of great musicians, we have a second artist, another guest on our broadcast, and he's originally from Hurricane, West Virginia, but he is now a proud son of Kentucky, and he's got quite a story to tell, especially the one about him starting to open for Tyler Childers. We're going to talk to him about that shortly, but this is a tune called Free. Please welcome Scott T. Smith to the Wood Songs, Old Time Radio.

0: Great song. Great artist. Scott T. Smith, put on your seatbelts in the second half hour. We're going to talk to Scott. We've got the amazing Ben Solee on stage with songs from his brand new album. And oh my goodness, wait till you meet this week's Wood Songs Kid. We will be back right after this.
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1: Oh, a voice of a legend, Mavis Staples. 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Wow. WNTE-FM from the Commonwealth University in Mansfield, Pennsylvania. And let me tell you something. Here's a brand new affiliate. Legacy live audience shows like the Louisiana Hayride, the Grand Ole Opry, Renfro Valley, Barn Dance, and so many others. One of the legacy shows that were from the early 50s and 60s was the Wheeling Jamboree. Well, the home of the Wheeling Jamboree is WWOV-FM. And thanks to Dave Heath and all the folks out there in Wheeling, West Virginia, they are now an affiliate of the Wood Songs broadcast. Home of the Wheeling Jamboree. We're on public television stations coast to coast, the RFD Television Network. We're on American Forces Radio Network. It puts this show on the radio, two channels in 177 nations from South Korea to Kuwait, plus every single military base in the world, every U.S. naval ship in the world, every Coast Guard vessel sailing in North America. And as always, we want to say hello to all the men and women out there that are tuning in, the fans, the public that hears those stations. We're also in schools. If you're a homeschool parent, if you're a teacher, you go to the Wood Songs website, click on the classroom page. A lot of these shows, like this one here, is going to have lesson plans attached to it, and you can introduce your kids to the cello with Ben Solee, or traditional jazz with Preservation Hall Jazz Band, or the guitar with Tommy Emmanuel, the Bela Fleck, and the banjo. And for that reason, we have a kid on every single broadcast, and today we've invited 15-year-old Kentucky boy Dalton Daly. How you doing, Dalton?
2: How are you, Jonathan?
1: So, you're 15 years old, right?
2: Yes, sir.
1: Okay, 15, and you're quite a songwriter. You're sort of like making a name for yourself all of a sudden. You're getting like a lot of views on YouTube and Facebook and Instagram. How's that, all that working out?
2: Man, it's been great. Just got back from Illinois. We've been going all over. I've had a great time.
1: So you're on tour as well, right?
2: We're trying.
1: Are you a public school or homeschool?
2: I'm homeschool.
1: You're homeschool. So that kind of gives you opportunities, right?
2: Yeah.
1: So Ben went to public school, but you're homeschool. That means you have a nice community of people around you that are supporting you, right?
2: That's exactly right.
1: So tell me about the songwriting. You're 15 years old. You've written a passel of songs that have gotten attention. And are you a prolific songwriter? Meaning, do you write a lot?
2: Here recently, we've been trying to pick it up a lot. I'd say so.
1: Well, the songs that you write are really good, so that obviously you take time with them, and you're playing the guitar. How's your guitar playing going?
2: I think it's getting better.
1: Getting better and better. You write your songs mostly on the guitar, right?
2: Yes, sir.
1: Where Ben writes, you know, what he's done to the cello, everybody else assumes the guitar is that way, but he treats the cello almost like a guitar, like a songwriter instrument. So it's probably kind of cool for you to get exposed to a lot of different things other than the guitar, right?
2: Yeah, Wood Songs have been a great place for that, too.
1: Well, there you go. Well, you're going to do a song. Tell me about Father of Mine. This is a song you wrote.
2: Yes, I actually had some help from my buddy Jonathan. Jonathan Pennington, and we wrote this about my dad. So my father's actually not my biological father. He adopted me in. There's that other guy.
1: Yep.
2: He wasn't ever around. So me and Jonathan, we...
1: So your stepfather is very important to you.
2: Yes, he's extremely important.
1: He's your heart dad, right?
2: Yeah.
1: And that's what this song is about?
2: Yes, sir.
1: Well, let's check it out. He's 15 years old. He's from Rockhold, Kentucky. And this is a tune he wrote called Father of Mine. It's Dalton Daly, this week's Wood Songs Kid.

Beautiful song written by a 15-year-old. A little bit of help, but the passion in the heart comes from him. Dalton Daly, 15 years old, homeschooled, and doing really well with his guitar. When he was just 9 years old, he got a huge online song that was so popular that they invited him on the Ellen Show. So, doing really good. Not far from Corbin, Kentucky, and home-based in Louisville right now is our next artist. And boy, does he have a story to tell. He's going to do a tune called Mama to reintroduce himself to you. But let's welcome Scott T. Smith back to the Wood Songs, old-time radio.

0: Remember the name? Scott T. Smith. That's the song Mama. So, Scott, originally from Hurricane, West Virginia, you're home based in Kentucky now, aren't you?
1: Yeah, I've been in Kentucky for about 9 years. This is my the end of my eighth year coming up on it now.
0: And you, one of the high points of the exciting things happening to you is that you're getting ready to open for Tyler Childers, who, as we're taping this show, just won his first Grammy Award.
1: And may I interject? One of the high moments of this man's career is being on this stage with Ben Solee tonight. I have been an Appalachian fan of this show and of Ben's since I was a boy.
0: Well, it's nice to finally have you here.
1: Since I was his age.
0: So let's talk about your connection with Tyler. I don't want to over-speak it or anything, but you've been around Tyler. You've known him. You used to see him at the little coffee house where nobody was listening to him.
1: See, there's a truth. You can be two ships in the night. I've watched Tyler since I was probably about 19 or 20 years old try and make it. And I remember the first time he sold out the V Club in Huntington, West Virginia, now known as The Loud. I was upset because there was nowhere to park on 7th Avenue. I didn't think it would because there were 400 people packed into this little venue. I've been a passenger, if you will, and I've even got to brush shoulders with him just once. He was about 20 yards away from me in his changing room, and he stepped out, peeked his head out, and I said, "I'm chasing you, Childers." And he said, "I hope you can run fast." And he shut the door. That's how much I know Tyler about that right there.
0: Well, you know, it's kind of nice. I mean, you know, here you are. You're getting ready to open for him. And you've got these great songs. You've got one that you're about to perform for us. It's called A Few of Us. It is Scott T. Smith right here on the Wood Songs Old Time Radio.

song is called A Few of Us. It is Scott T. Smith on the Wood Songs broadcast. If you want to know more about Scott T. Smith and his touring, his exciting world, opening for Tyler Childers and all his other activities, you just go to the Wood Songs website, click on the archive page. This is show number 1160. You could find out about him as well as Ben Solee and his brand new album that's called Time on Hold. This is a tune called Drifting Sparks. It is Ben Solee on the Wood Songs, Old Time Radio Hour.

0: Beautiful song. Drifting Sparks from his album Time on Whole Ben Soli. That's got a real classic sound. I mean, I'm hearing Mel Torme.
1: Hey, I'll take Torme any day.
0: Half the audience is going, "Who's Mel Torme?" But no, that's got really that nice aged. But this is a song you wrote.
1: This is a song I wrote, and it's a song. It's a bit deceptive. It's meant to be a love song. But it was actually inspired by the first image that came back from the James Webb Space Telescope.
0: Oh, really?
1: Yeah. So I don't know if you know this story, if anybody had this experience in their life. You know, the first image that came back was a repeat photograph of one that the Hubble Space Telescope had taken. And the original picture was these, you know, beautiful drifting clouds in the middle of dark space. And the picture that came back from the web, all the darkness was suddenly full of stars and light. Mm-hmm. And it was just a great reminder to take a look again at things that are familiar to you that feel normal and look for the new light in them.
0: Well, the delightful view of the world from an artist. I mean, that's that's pretty good. Let's talk about the audience for a minute.
1: Yeah.
0: Audience is so important. You know, you had that algorithmic song before, you know, how things are changing, technology is changing and everything. And the approach to the audience has changed. It used to be you sent a cassette tape to a record label, they sign you, and off you go. That's not really the case anymore, is it?
1: Not in my career.
0: So now we're audience dependent. You've done things like crowdfunding for albums and stuff, right? Mm-hmm. So tell the audience how that works.
1: Well, you know, these days it's just all about showing up and building connection with people. I think that that's true of any business out there right now, because it's so competitive and it's so challenging. But for an artist, I think the number one investment to make is in your fans and your community. If you can show up for them, I feel like they will help the community grow themselves. I mean, you can do it through all sorts of things. Of course, crowdfunding is one of the ways to do it. These days, I've actually hired someone on my staff to be a community liaison to help set up things like school outreach and house shows and all that other stuff, because I feel like that grassroots stuff, as WoodSongs has been doing now for 1,100 shows, is the stuff that builds community. And importantly, I think it's a connection between the arts and public health, because we are really struggling with loneliness and lack of belonging in society. And if we can create spaces, third spaces like WoodSongs and shows where people are building connection, then we can address those social issues.
0: You had me a cello player with a staff.
1: So. Sounds good. Well, I shall wave it around.
0: they're very, very Moses-like of you.
1: Sounds good.
0: Let's check it out. He's actually going to close our show with a beautiful song, one of my favorites off of his new album. It's called Time on Hold. This is a tune called Steeples. He's on stage with Brenton Coleman, KC Alipka. It's a beautiful album, beautiful song. It is Ben Soli on the Woodsongs, Old Time Radio.

0: Thank you so much.
1: Wasn't it great having Ben Solee on our broadcast tonight? Wonderful musicians, Brandon on guitar, KC playing the upright bass, and the amazing voice of Scott T. Smith and his music. And our Woodsongs kid, 15-year-old Dalton Daly, and a song that he wrote about a stepfather. All of it is so wonderful, and I'm sure that there's a lot of you out there that you listen to an artist like Ben, who is truly one of America's treasures as an artist and as a musician, as a poet, as a thinker. And you say to yourself, I could never do something like that. And then you listen to Scott T. Smith and this powerful voice of his and his effort and the way he approaches his guitar, and you say, I could never, ever do something like that. Then you listen to a kid like Dalton Daly, and you're just like, get out. I can never do something like that. And there's so many great artists that should be inspiring to you because that's what they want to do. But then you feel a little inadequate, like you can't do that. You know, there was a great artist named Vincent van Gogh, and he wrote to his brother Theo. He said, I shall never amount to anything as an artist. I am sure of it. Well, he was wrong, wasn't he? Because his little paintings are worth millions and millions of dollars right now. But he had a friend that we quoted earlier in the show, and his name was Ralph Waldo Emerson. And Ralph Waldo Emerson wrote to Van Gogh, and he told him, he gave him some advice, the same advice we want to give you if you are inspired by Ben Solee and Scott T. Smith and our kid, Dalton Daly. Ralph Waldo Emerson said, go where there is no path and leave a trail. That's exactly what these artists are doing. You can do that from your own front porch. From the beautiful concert hall here at the Scottish Rite Concert Hall in our hometown of Lexington, Kentucky, the most beautiful artistic town in America. My name is Michael Jonathan. I'm a folk singer. I am a song farmer. And we'll see you next week on the Woods Songs. Oh.
2: 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My goal's opening song was Winter Song featuring the Hippie Chick Quartet. Our chief engineer is Jerome Galt. Our TV director is Maria Claire. Technical assistants are Brian Clousing, Eric Anderson, Dan Field, and Gavin Clark. The Woodsongs crew member of the week is the entire Woodsongs crew. The Woodsongs partner of the week is Councilman James Brown. 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For Michael Jonathan and the entire Woodsongs crew, this is Dorothy Edwards. We hope you'll join us again next week for the Woodsongs Old Time Radio Hour.

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0: good morning, good afternoon, or good evening to each and every one of you out there. Wherever you are on our little blue ball, it's Tuesday, it's 16 hours UTC, and that means it's time for an hour of music and talk, and whatever else you care to bring, on all sorts. I'm Steve Mazzura, and it's my turn in the hot seat this week, and all the regulars are assembled. So let's see what's happening with them there at. Where should we go first? Let's go west, young man, and talk to Chris Gray out in the otherwise rainy city of San Francisco. We had some rain. Have you got some today?
1: No, we've just had sprinkles, not really rain. And the day starts out about 55 degrees Fahrenheit and goes up maybe to 65 with showery periods. I'm hoping they'll end soon. I like the sun.
0: Do you have outdoor spaces where you can be when the weather permits?
1: Oh, we do. We do.
0: Oh, very good.
1: We have a nice deck here, and we're about three blocks from from Dolores Park, which is a very nice, large park in the city.
0: Cool. Well, I know what it's been like a little further north and a little further east, but before we go there, I'll just tell you that in New York, currently it's in the mid-50s. I don't know the exact temperature. I could probably do a little bit of research and find out, but last I did check, it was about 57 or 58, which is about 13°C. Sun is shining brightly. My wife was out earlier this morning for a medical appointment. How were things? She's kind of far away from the mic, so this ought to be a little hard, but how was it when you were out this morning?
2: Very nice. It was about, 65 degrees.
0: Oh, was that warm already?
2: I think so. And I had, a jean jacket on, and that was enough. I didn't need any further outer clothing.
0: And the sun wasn't too... The sun wasn't too bright and glary?
2: No, not at all.
0: Oh, good. And that's the weather report from New York. All right, now we got to hear about the bad stuff. Kelly, the S word has visited you.
3: It did. Oh, last Thursday we got dumped on, and I mean dumped on. And there must have been maybe, I don't know, 5 inches or something of snow in places. I know at my place, it was quite the day. I woke up Thursday morning to hail, followed by a thunderstorm. Ooh. And then the temperature, of course, dropped, and it was snow. And it was so windy. It must have been about, I don't know, 90 kilometers per hour for the strength. Anyway, there was snow blowing up to the door, which usually doesn't happen. Sometimes it'll go almost, but not quite. And there was also a tiny little bit of snow on top of the button that you press to open the front door. So that was pretty serious in a way, because obviously you don't want it to get into the door, into the mechanism,
0: into the
3: or whatever. Yeah,
0: into the button. You wouldn't be able to open the door.
3: Yeah, it would be froze out there, yeah. And I've had that happen years ago. Not good, not good.
0: I seem to remember that happened to you over the winter at least once. You told us about it.
3: I don't know if it did this time around, but there was one time a few years ago. I went out to shovel my walkway, and I couldn't get back in the front door.
0: What did you do?
3: Went around to the back.
0: Oh, at least that one was working.
3: Yep, and you was able to get in that way.
0: And you didn't lock yourself out or anything? That's
3: no,
0: good.
3: No, well, didn't lock myself out. But anyway, okay. It was quite the day last Thursday. For the next few days, it was snowing lightly, I guess. But Sunday and yesterday, you could hear the snow not really sliding off the roof, but it was just there would just be this loud bang every so often.
0: Oh, gee.
3: Yeah, and I went outside yesterday onto the back deck with my shovel. I was going to shovel all the what snow I could get off there. That is just so satisfying, hearing that splat when it hits the ground.
0: Oh, yeah.
3: And there was, on the railing, when you go out onto the deck, if you go to the left, there's this railing. Anyway, right on top of it, in almost the center, I suppose, was this big chunk of ice that I guess had fallen from the roof, and it was almost the size of a square plate.
4: Kelly, oh I gosh. Have to ask you, is there any chance of all this vicious snow heaving going to land on some poor passers-by's head?
3: I hope not.
4: Is
3: not
4: it,
3: like
4: is it
3: that.
4: Possible that it could?
0: Well, I guess if Kelly was sitting outside on his deck, that might be possible.
4: You wouldn't necessarily know if they were
3: there.
4: You wouldn't necessarily know if they were there, shoveling away, and all of a sudden some poor unsuspecting person gets dumped on by...
0: You mean from the shoveling part?
4: Yes.
3: No, I don't think so, no.
0: Oh, okay. He's just shoveling off of his deck into his yard.
3: Yeah.
4: No, fair enough.
3: Although on Sunday I went out again with a shovel, and I couldn't get very much because it was still rather difficult to get on with the temperature and everything. But anyway, I did try. When I opened the front door, it was dripping on me. I don't mind admitting it, like from the roof, and it was
0: melting.
3: It was cold.
0: It was melting.
3: Yep, it was.
0: So going from the ridiculous to the sublime. With the sun streaming in through the broadcast studio.
4: What's all this talk of snow?
0: How are things over there in no snow territory, Chrissy?
4: Beautifully warm, beautifully warm. No,
0: you haven't had any snow at all this winter, have you?
4: No, not down here we don't. Up in the mountains they do, but down here on the coast.
0: I know you told us in previous weeks it's gotten chilly, but no snow.
4: No snow, no. It gets a bit chilly, but we're at 23 to 25 at the moment, and it's going to go up the next week, so...
0: Wow.
4: The sun
0: very
4: at the moment
0: nice.
4: Is streaming in through the window, and you can hear the dogs around here, because the door is open.
0: They're
4: and
0: open
4: it's all
0: season
4: good.
0: On puppies.
4: Yeah.
0: Kelly, why don't you tell the good folks how to get involved with us, either during the show or afterwards?
3: Okay, well, there are a variety of ways to get in touch. 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We're also on Zoom if you want to come in and chat with us that way. Though if you want to play something when it's time, we ask that original sounds for musicians be activated in Zoom's audio settings and enabled in the main window if it doesn't do that for you automatically. Otherwise, if it isn't activated, then the sound won't be very good as far as playing music goes.
0: Yes.
3: That has happened, actually. It's almost non-existent at times, or you might get a little blip.
0: It'll sound like the old cassette recorders when the tape gets all mangly and warbly and yucky.
3: It's
4: a good description, actually, isn't it?
3: Yeah, good analogy there, yeah. You can also send us an email. We'll get to that in a moment, but I will say that if you would like to find all the info on how to contact us, whether live or on demand, as it were, you can go to theglobalvoice.info/show/allsorts. theglobalvoice.info/show/allsorts, ALLSORTS. 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
0: Very good, sir.
3: Thank you.
0: Before I have a first piece of music for you, actually, my first piece of music is kind of tied in with what I'd like to talk about a little bit. But, of course, we have a little story to go with it. A long, long time ago, in the summer of 1980, I was flying home from California, where I just spent 2 weeks in the beautiful megalopolis of Palo Alto, which, if as Chris knows, is not a megalopolis.
1: It's
0: a
1: no, not really.
0: It's a sleepy little town that time almost forgot, but that's neither here nor there. I was out there for some training, and on the way home, if you've ever flown long distance, it used to be, before you had these fancy seats, you know, with the TV and the entertainment and the DirecTV and the airphone, and they just want to keep you, you know, fat, dumb, and happy while you were on the plane. Before all of that, you had crappy earphones with air-connected tubes to your seat where there are these little drivers in the seat arms, and all you had were four programs. You had four buttons you could press for classical, rock, country, and maybe something else, and it was the same 30-minute program on each channel that played over and over.
1: I'd forgot about those two.
0: Oh, I mean, they're so forgettable, though, aren't they?
4: Were they in mono or stereo?
0: Sort of stereo.
4: Okay.
0: Sort of.
4: Yeah,
1: exactly.
4: Well, I get it.
0: I don't know who makes up the programs for these things, but coming home on this flight, I heard this song. And I had no idea who it was. I'd never heard it on the radio. Didn't know who played it, who sang it, but I really liked it. So a week went by, and then it was July, and then before you know it, I forgot about it. And then all of a sudden, 2 years later, the same guy came out with an album, and I said, ooh, I like this guy. I gotta check out some of his other albums. So on one of his other albums, the album is called Phoenix. I found that song that you just heard the beginning of. It's called Heart Hotel. Of course, I'm talking about Dan Fogelberg. And he became one of my go-to Desert Island favorite artists of the world, which for a hard rocker like me is rather unusual. But I really do like him. I did a little research and I found out why I like him, because he's had a lot of interesting influences, like from Joel Walsh and other members of the Eagles. He's worked with other country artists, and he's really well embedded in rock music and country music. But this album, The Innocent Age, came out, and there's one song on it that really captivated me, mostly because of the lyric. Let's try to move the windows over to get ready for this one. I have to press the button. The song I'm going to play for you is called In the Passage, and it was inspired by a book by a gentleman named Thomas Wolfe from the 1930s called Of Time and the River, which is a second volume of a two-volume fictional autobiography. I haven't read the book, but check out the lyrics in this one. This is really good. This is Dan.

0: future's never coming, and the past has never been.
1: Oh, great song.
0: Great lyric.
2: Yeah.
0: Not to mention the guitar playing.
3: Oh, yeah.
1: Well, that
3: the instrumentation was really good on that one.
0: Well, now that I've made us all think about horrible things like looking over our shoulder and looking at what we've done in life, I'm getting real philosophical about it. The reason I brought all of this up is because we're going to be doing a little bit of looking back and looking forward. We got a birthday coming up. We're going to tell you about that in just a couple of minutes. But before we do, any of you have any comments about rushing forward headlong into the crashing of the waves, looking on and on without a backward glance?

0: Anybody have any thoughts about those?
1: I think we do that whether we like it or not, because life goes on, doesn't it?
0: That's it.
2: It does. That's true. Yeah.
0: We are a pointer on a moving scale.
1: Whether we like it or not.
0: Right. Yeah, sometimes we appear to be standing still, yet the earth is turning under our feet all the time. And there's a backward we can look at and learn from and apply it to what we're going to do coming up.
1: So there.
0: Would you agree with that?
1: I think basically yes.
0: Yeah.
3: Yeah. I would say so. Absolutely.
0: Getting on to our birthday, we are going to be 17 years old.
1: Sweet 17. Oh.
0: And to tell you more about that, and maybe also give us a track, is our illustrious, fearless leader, Christy. It's all yours.
1: Thank you. We are going to have the birthday program from 14 hours UTC to 17 hours UTC on Friday, this coming Friday, May the 1st. It will be in the form of an informal Zoom meeting, so anyone is welcome, and we're going to be looking back over the 17 years. I know Kelly has an awful lot of stuff in the archives, which I'm hoping he will draw on. And I'm going to split it into 3 hours. I'm going to do the first hour. Steve, do you want to do the second?
0: I can't. I'm not available on Friday at all.
1: True, yes. Because I know Kelly and KL.
0: While you are birthdaying, I will be on a physical therapy table being examined, poked, prodded, and manipulated.
1: Oh!
0: In ways I'd rather not discuss.
1: Yes.
2: I don't blame you.
1: It's a family program, this, but we'll work the second hour out anyway.
0: The family issue is not the issue. It's just,
1: quite so.
0: It will probably make you very sad when I tell you about all the strange positions I have to assume.
2: Oh, my goodness.
1: Great stuff. Anyway, it's going to be a three-hour program, so come join us. You'll be more than welcome.
0: Take your left leg and put it behind your head.
1: Ouch.
0: Now take your right foot and dial the phone with it.
1: Yes, quite so.
0: That's what PT is like.
1: Yeah.
0: So it all gets underway when? So that'd be 10 o'clock in the east and 7 o'clock on the west coast?
1: And some ungodly hour for poor KO.
3: Oh,
1: in Hawaii.
3: Yeah, right.
0: Yeah. That'll be 4 o'clock in the morning for
2: that's
0: this.
2: That's right,
0: I think she's doing hour number 3.
1: Yeah, well, that's...
0: So that means she doesn't have to get up until about 6.
1: Exactly, it's not quite so bad, is it?
0: I may record a little bit between now and then and then drop it in.
1: Okay, we'll sort something out anyway, don't worry.
0: It is rumored that you have some music for us, and we have a mail-in request.
1: Well, we do, but I was going to play something else before that and say
0: that. Oh, I'm sorry, go
1: right. But I don't know whether you remember this. If I queued it up right, it probably won't work now.
4: One, here comes two, set of three, set
1: of remember it?
2: Oh, yes.
1: Well, they have a new one out. This is Shaboozy and Born to Die.

0: boozy and Born to Die. It must be very difficult to try and follow up on something like that Bar song, which was a huge hit. You know, they're trying. They're not as good as that was, I don't think, but that's just me.
1: I don't know. I like it a lot. It always sounds like he's got a whole bunch of his friends and they're down together and having a good old time.
0: Yeah, it does, doesn't
2: it? Yeah, it does.
0: Very much so, yeah.
2: Mm-hmm.
1: Meanwhile, it's probably one guy in his bedroom.
3: Very possible.
0: Yeah. Oh, don't spoil the illusion.
2: Yeah.
1: Oh, I think we have the time before we get to the bottom of the hour. You want to give us our mail-in request?
0: Oh, yes, James, you wanted this lovely little thing from Thomas Rhett. And who was it? Jordan Davis. It Ain't a Bad Life.

0: Thomas Rhett, Jordan Davis. That's the title, Good Old Boy. There we go.
1: Very nice. And we'll be right back with more right after this.
2: The Global Voice.
3: You're getting the nostalgia. Other DJ. Yeah. Bring the action.
4: The action is here. Have mercy. From Los Angeles, California, transatlantic super jock, cranking up the vibes, delivering the music and news right here on the Global Voice every Sunday at 2. Time to tell a friend. The Global Voice opens up, and look who pops out. It's me, the Emperor Roscoe. Welcome, everybody. The LA Connection will crank right here, Sundays at 2, and we look forward to you joining us.
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1: Every time he says crank right here, I always insert sound of old-fashioned lawnmower cranking. Anybody ever have one of those lawnmowers that you literally had to wind up because you didn't want to have a starter battery because it made the thing weigh 15 pounds more?
6: No.
7: Those, as a matter of fact.
1: Yep, you sit there and crank it. You crank it and let it go, and the spring will turn over the thing and get it going. Instead of a battery.
8: You remember those Beijing Free Play wind-up radios?
1: Yes, I had one of them.
8: Yeah, I do too. And, wow, that takes quite a bit of arm muscle, you know, strength to wind that thing up.
0: How long does each wind go for?
1: An hour.
0: Oh, okay.
1: And the stupid thing about it is, the handle that they give you to turn the crank with is like 2 inches long. So you have no leverage. But if it were like 4 inches long, you'd get a lot more leverage and it wouldn't hurt so much, or it wouldn't be such a pain in the neck to actually turn.
8: Mm-hmm.
1: Well, I had one go bad. I wound it all the way up, and I was just about to let it go, and the last wind, something inside the radio went bang.
8: Oh.
1: And I thought, oh, this is not going to end well. I opened our bathroom door, threw it in the bathroom, slammed the door, because I thought the thing surely was going to explode. It didn't. It just wound itself down really fast and never to be wound again.
8: Aww.
1: But then they came out with one that had a real battery, and it was much better. And the radio was better, too.
8: Mm-hmm.
1: Kelly, what have you got for us in the music category? I know you got something in there.
8: I've got one here. It's from a genre we don't usually play on the show, but I thought, why not? Something a little different. It's one of my favorite contemporary Christian songs from Michael W. Smith. And I was listening to this the other day while having a dentist appointment, of all things. I don't know why I'm really bringing that up, but I like listening to that kind of music while I'm lying back and having the dentist operate on my teeth there. And with this one in particular, I just was thinking, oh, I really like the instrumentation on this one, and you know, how's he, you know, doing all these chords and stuff like that. But anyway, as I say, this is Michael W. Smith with "I Will Be Your Friend."

0: Michael W. Smith, and I will be your friend.
1: What's up with the B chord?
2: I was wondering that too.
1: That's bizarre.
3: That's cool.
0: He does that in, I think, quite a few of his songs. There's another one where it's in, I think, it starts out in A, and then it, I think, ends in D, if I'm not mistaken. So he's
1: at least that's a fourth. That's not a sixth. That's just odd. I tell you what, though, my very favorite, I think it's Michael W. Smith. If it's not, I'm going to be very embarrassed, but I really like it. Mm-hmm. The Change.
0: Mm-hmm.
1: Are you familiar with that one?
0: I don't know. I'll have to see if I can find that one.
1: Well, I can't do it now because we don't have that kind of time.
0: Right.
1: But after the show is over, we can talk about it. I'll play it for you.
0: Yeah,
1: it's
0: okay.
1: One of my all-time favorites of his.
0: Mm-hmm. Yeah, that sounds good. And by the way, I should say that if you would like to contact us with a request or idea for a topic, we'd love to hear from you. All sorts at theglobalvoice.info is the email address, ALLSORTS at theglobalvoice.info.
1: And we'd like to hear from you live if you're listening right now. Just jump on the Zoom and come on in.
0: Yeah, you can find all the details on how to participate. I'm also in our chat room, by the way, at theglobalvoice.info/show/allsorts. 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ALLSORTS.
1: Benny Mozart.
0: Thank you.
1: Anybody have a topic before I turn it over to Chris?
3: Yeah, I have
1: for
3: a little
1: our, jazz track?
3: I have a little topic for you.
1: Please go.
3: I heard on... No. I heard on radio this morning that there is a severe outbreak of shoplifting in the UK. That is not picking up of shops, in case you thought it might be. It's actually stealing things.
1: Well, they have moving house, so why not lift
3: Well, exactly.
1: Shop?
3: But anyway, there is an outbreak thereof. And the security guards have got a dilemma. Because the owners are saying... The security guards are contracted out. They're not part of the actual owner of the shop. They're specially contracted out. So the owners are saying, we don't want to get into hands-on things with these people who are doing that, so you mustn't touch them. The companies, on the other hand, are saying, do your job properly and apprehend them. So the security guards have now said, we don't know what we're doing, we're going on strike. Open season for shoplifting, I think.
1: There are political reasons for this, but we can't talk about that.
3: No, it's, yeah, but
1: we've got the same thing here in the city.
3: And you just think, well, you know, talk about open season for picking up stuff, you know.
1: It is.
4: We have it in San Francisco as well.
1: Oh, yeah.
4: People will actually go and load up a cart in a
1: and
4: store.
1: And just walk.
3: Straight through.
4: Walk straight through and take it down around the corner, up the street, whatever, and sell it for their own profit.
3: And the other thing is some of these checkout machines that don't quite work, so many things go through without being, you know, scanned properly.
4: Yeah, well,
1: they're properly totaled.
4: That's true, too.
3: Mm-hmm. I suppose you can't, you know, people are like that. They see these things there. Gone are the days when it was behind the counter or whatever it is. You know, it's there.
1: Oh, it's behind the counter, all right. It's behind glass.
3: Well, some are, yeah, but some things aren't, are they? You just pick them.
1: Come to New York. Find me a store where you can actually take something off a shelf and go buy it.
3: Okay, nope.
1: You gotta press the button. You know, customer in aisle 7 needs assistance. The guy has to come with a key and open the plexiglass thing.
3: Well, in England, it's much easier to get at stuff. I think that's half the problem.
1: Learn.
3: So they just
1: The plexiglass will go up soon.
3: Indeed, yeah, I think it probably will. But oh dear, I thought yes. Why? What's the poor security guard supposed to do?
1: Yeah.
3: Told
1: they
3: one thing
1: no
3: by his bosses.
1: They have no legal recourse.
3: No, that's the problem.
1: Yep.
3: You know, all it needs is for the customer to get them for assault or something, bodily assault.
1: Oh, yeah, and they will.
3: And they,
1: you know
3: they
1: will.
3: Yeah, exactly. They will.
1: Yeah, absolutely know they will.
3: Yeah.
4: We've turned that around in San Francisco.
3: Hmm.
1: What'd they do?
4: drastically.
3: Shot them.
4: In the last couple of years.
0: Chris, you're kind of a little ways from the mic by the sound.
3: That mic's turned again, hasn't it?
4: Yep, it does that.
1: Mm. What did they do to fix the problem?
4: Well, they've passed a series of laws to make it legal and desirable to enforce the law. No theft kinds of regulations.
1: Good.
4: And it's working. It's working good. Reasonably well. I mean, you know, there's some fine-tuning going on and stuff like that, but it's
1: better than it's
4: high been. Time. It's high time.
1: Yeah. Well, we have a thing here. If the value of what you steal is under $900, forget it. They just let it work.
3: Whew.
1: $900.
3: That's a lot, isn't it?
1: It is.
3: Ooh.
1: You can walk out with two or three TVs for that money.
3: Yeah, yeah.
4: Well, it just shouldn't be tolerated, that's all. I mean, you know.
1: Well, yeah.
3: But how do you deal with it? Exactly.
1: Yeah. Chris, you have a show coming up tonight.
4: I do.
1: Are you going to be featuring what you're going to play for us on your show or the artist? In other words, you're about to play related to your show tonight?
4: I've got a couple different artists tonight, but what I'm about to play is from that show. The third person I feature is material from the Oscar Peterson Trio, primarily from 1952. And that trio was composed of Barney Kessel on guitar, Ray Brown on bass, one of the best bassists that ever played, and of course Oscar Peterson on piano. And this is kind of a fun song because it's from one of these albums where they compile everything together in a box set. And this is 1952 to 54. And they include things that are a little on the rare side. And this particular song, you hear Lester Young, who's also on this album, great sax player. He really flubs the first note. And so he's Norman Grant's the producer. This is on Norgran Records. He kind of stops everything. And they talk about it and laugh about it and this and that for a second or two. I thought you might enjoy that little snippet as well. And maybe you know Norman Grant's voice, maybe not. The other major speaker in this segment, it's like 15, 30 seconds before you get back to the music, is Lester Young, who has kind of a higher voice and so forth. But anyway, here we go with the Oscar Peterson Trio with Lester Young and Norman Grant's

0: Jesus, what is that?
1: I was going to say, there's a little vibration there. You better just put your hand up. Oscar, should he take that in tempo or out of tempo?
2: Yeah, it's in tempo.
0: Os?
1: I mean, should it be in?
2: No, he should be in.
0: It's got to be Dinah Washington. Hey, it's Dinah. It's Dinah.
1: Right,
0: Dinah Washington. You want to understand?

0: Nice.
1: Oh, you know, like, very good.
2: Yeah. But where was Oscar Peterson?
3: He's there. He's playing, but he takes a very
2: incredibly
3: back
2: quiet, isn't it? More guitar for accompaniment.
3: Yeah.
2: There.
3: It's not his typical way either.
2: No, it isn't. That's why I wondered. Where was he?
3: But if you like this kind of music,
0: pass me the Johnny Walker Blue.
3: Yeah, there you go.
0: My kind of music.
3: This is one of several box sets from that period, and if you like the kind of music, you would enjoy them all, no doubt about it.
0: Oh yeah.
1: Mm-hmm. It was interesting hearing that little bit at the beginning there, the studio chatter.
3: I thought you might enjoy that.
2: Yeah.
0: Well, while you were playing that, I was busily combing my archives, and I was totally wrong, Kelly. It is not Michael W. Smith, The Change. It is Stephen Curtis Chapman.
4: Oh, okay.
2: Mm-hmm. Right.
0: And I think we have a second or two. I might be able to get rid of this in a couple of seconds. See if you've ever heard this.

0: love that song.
1: Mm-hmm. Very good.
2: That's pretty good, actually, yes.
1: Mm-hmm.
0: Back when I was doing a Christian contemporary show at 6 o'clock on a Sunday morning, that was always a hot request.
1: I can understand why.
0: Yep.
1: Yeah,
0: well, we're about to finish up the program, so before I come in with the old smooth jazz track, and I got a good one for you this week, Kelly. You're going to love it.
1: Oh, nice.
0: Any last thoughts on anything?
2: Well, I was going to say earlier, if any of you have not read Look Homeward, Angel, or Of Time and the River by Thomas Wolfe, I highly recommend them.
0: Kudos for you on looking that up.
3: Yeah.
2: He was one of the greatest authors, certainly of the early to mid-20th century. No doubt about it.
0: We go deep on this show.
3: We do indeed.
0: Well, for the last track, I got one for you, Kelly. This is from a band called Groove Collective. And this is a track called ¿Qué pasa a ti? And it means, what's happening to you?

0: Yeah, nice one.
1: Nice.
0: Get the Masati. What's happening with you, man?
1: What happened to the saxophone player on there?
0: The album is called Dance of the Drunken Master. Believe it or not, that's the name of the album. And the band is called Groove Collective. And that does it for my turn in the hot seat on All Sorts. If you have been listening, I thank you. If you haven't, well, you don't know what you missed. And who's next up next week?
2: Me. Little old me. I'm in the hot seat next week, folks.
0: Little old you after the birthday
2: little
0: party.
2: Me.
0: Can you handle it after a big birthday bash?
2: Oh, I don't know. I'll try. I will try.
0: If I've recovered, I will. I think you'll do just fine. That, by the way, folks, is going to be at 14 hours UTC on Friday, this coming Friday, May the 1st. And that's going to be, what, 10 o'clock in Eastern U.S.? 3 o'clock in the afternoon in Central Europe and beyond.
2: Yeah.
0: And 7 o'clock in the morning, Chris, you're going to have to get up early.
3: Oh, my God.
0: Can you do it?
2: Well, come in for the last hour at least.
3: Well, there you go. There you go.
0: Mm-hmm. And you can bring your breakfast with you.
3: Well,
0: Food and beverages required.
2: All right.
3: I shall do my very best to attend.
0: Very good.
2: Glad to hear.
3: All right. 3 hours.
0: That's going to about do it. Say goodbye, everybody.
2: Bye, everybody.
3: Bye. Take care.
0: Have a good,
2: bye.
0: Have a good week, and see you all on Friday. But I will not be there. I have to go do exercises and all that other junk.
1: We're out of here.
0: Bye-bye.
1: Bye.
0: And as you know, this is a TGV Productions production.
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5: Well, hi, everybody, and welcome to yet another episode of The Fun Zone. I am your humble hostess, Bryn Loudon, and we are here to play weird, strange, and otherwise bizarre things for you. And this week, our theme is going to be the farm. That's right, we're going down to the farm. We're going to see the chickens and the cows. 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That is M-A-I-L at funzone, F-U-N-Z-O-N-E dot show, S-H-O-W. We're also on Twitch if you want to join us there. We're on twitch.tv/funzoneshow. See, I just tried so hard to make sure that all of the terminology surrounding my show had that specific phrase in it so that you would never have to remember anything ever again, because yeah, that's the way that we're going. We're just heading headlong into the world of Idiocracy, where we just don't have to think. Yeah, that's, I like it. Yeah, let's just let the AI decide everything for us, shall we? And I should just one of these days, just to be facetious, I should play a bunch of songs that AI made me play and just see how that goes. I'll probably lose the rest of you. anyway, all right, let us do all songs about farming all the time. All right, let's get into it. This is the Wurzels with Combine Harvester 2001.
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All right, that was the Meat Men with Green Acres right here on the Fun Zone. And tonight's show is all about going down to the farm and hearing about all the kinds of things you can grow. And I hear down on the Funny Farm, they grow nuts.

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And the coming to take.

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And the coming to

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Well, you just wait. They'll find you yet, and when they do, they'll put you in the ASPCA, you mangy mutt. And they're coming.

0: Uh-oh.
1: Whoop, whoop. We have an instant request. Blacksmith wants to hear Seamus Kennedy with Old MacDonald's Deformed Farm.
2: You know that they've been conducting experiments in laboratories recently with cloning and DNA. In fact, they are able to program in certain deformities into animals so that they can experiment on them and possibly find a cure for these ailments. And they developed a frog with no head just before Christmas. It'll probably get elected to Congress. And they've come up with some other really strange creatures. Now, they have to have somewhere to keep these animals. They can't just keep them in the lab for obvious reasons. So an old farmer, famous in folk song, came out of retirement, offered the use of his farm and his services to keep these animals. His name?
3: Farmer in the Dell.
2: Not Farmer in the Dell. Old MacDonald.

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With a buck buck here and a buck buck there. Here a buck, there a buck. 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

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Here a hiss, there a hiss, everywhere.

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Here a crack, there a crack, everywhere. 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Rub it, buck buck here. 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Here a buck, there a buck. Here, there, here, there, every.

0: Okay, now that I've upset everybody by playing that song, because I think just about everybody's on that list of things, let's play a song by a person that everyone loves. Nobody hates John Denver, right?
1: Well, life on the farm is kind of laid back. Ain't much an old country boy like me can't hack. It's early to rise, early in the sack. Thank God I'm a country boy. Well, a simple kind of life never did me no harm. Raising me a family and working on the farm. My days are all filled with

0: doing songs about the farm tonight, and that was John Denver with Thank God I'm a Country Boy, and that was a request from my wife. Before that, we heard Seamus Kennedy with Old MacDonald's Deformed Farm, and that was a request from my friend Blacksmith. Why am I being weird? Okay, anyway, and we're going to play a song about things that you can grow on the farm that might not be legal in all states. This is Wildwood Weed by John Stafford. Jim.
1: Name of this song is The Wildwood Flower. Now, The Wildwood Flower is an old country classic. It's gained a whole new popularity. The song isn't any more popular, but the flower's doing real good. The Wildwood Flower grew wild on the farm, and we never knowed what it was called. Some said it's a flower and some said it's a weed. I didn't give it much thought. One day I was out there talking to my brother and I reached down for a weed to chew on. Things got fuzzy and things got blurry and then everything was gone. Didn't know what happened, but I knew it beat the hell out of sniffing burlap. I come to and my brother was there and he said, "What's wrong with your eyes?" I said, "I don't know. I was chewing on a weed." He said, "Well, let me give it a try." I spent the rest of that day and most of that night trying to find my brother Bill. Caught up with him about 6 o'clock the next morning, naked, singing on the windmill. He said he flew up there. I had to fly out and get him down. He's about half crazy. The very next day, we picked a bunch of them weeds and we put them in the sun to dry. And we mashed them up and we cleaned them off, put them in the corn cob pipe. Smoking them wildwood flowers got to be a habit. We never seen no harm. Oh, we thought it was kind of handy. Take a trip and never leave the farm. They go puff that wildwood weed. Next thing you know, you're just wandering around behind the little animals. All good things got to come to an end. It's the same with the wildwood weeds. One day this fella from Washington come by and spied it and turned white as a sheet. And he dug and he burned and he burned and he dug and he killed all our cute little weeds. And then he drove away. We just smiled and waved, sitting there on that sack of seeds. Y'all come back now, you hear?
0: Okay, you know what? Weed is not the only thing that grows at the

0: farm. Nope. But there's other things that are a little bit more universally accepted in the country other than marijuana. One big export that we have here in the U.S. is corn.
1: For me, I really like corn.
2: What do you like about corn?

0: What's that smell?
1: Corn, corn, corn, Iowa City. Corn, corn, corn, corn, corn,
0: look a tree.
1: Corn, corn, corn, Des Moines. Corn, corn, corn, corn, corn,
0: there's that smell again.
1: Corn, corn, corn, Council Bluffs, Missouri River.
2: Finally, I'm out of Iowa and I can finally use a public bathroom as a trans person again. Yay!
3: Down on the electronic farm. Oh, look at all the animals. There's the horsey. And the doggy. And the sheepy. And the farm.

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Oh, the piggy. And the turkey. And the kitty. And the farmer.

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0: I love that song so much. And if you haven't seen the music video yet, I highly recommend that you go check it out. That was Doja Cat with Moo. And before that, we heard the Android Sisters from ZBS with a little thing called Down on the Electronic Farm. And we're playing songs all about the farm and what it's like there. You got to be careful of the cows. They're quite angry there.
1: Fat and docile, big and dumb. They look so stupid, they aren't much fun. Cows aren't fun. They eat to grow, grow to die, die to be et at the hamburger fry. Cows well done. Nobody thunk it, nobody knew. No one imagined the great cow guru. Cows are one. He hid in the forest, read books with great zeal. He loved Che Guevara, a revolutionary veal. Cows say tongue. He spoke about justice, but nobody stirred. He felt like an outcast, alone in the herd. Cow doll drums. He mooed, we must fight, escape or we'll die. Cows gathered around, cause the stakes were so high. Bad cow pun. But then he was captured, stuffed into a crate, loaded onto a truck where he rode to his fate. Cows are bummed. He was a scrawny calf who looked rather woozy. No one suspected he was packing an Uzi. Cows with guns. They came with a needle to stick in his thigh. He kicked for the groin. He pissed in their eye. Cow well hung. Knocked over a tractor and ran for the door. 6 gallons of gas flowed out on the floor. Run, cows, run. He picked up a bullhorn and jumped up on the hay. We are free-roving bovines. We run free today.

crashed the gate in a great stampede, tipped over milk truck, torched all the feed. Cows have fun. 60 police cars were piled in a heap, covered in cow pies, covered up deep. Much cow dung. Black smoke rising, darkening the day. 12 burning McDonald's. Have it your way.

The president said, enough is enough, these uppity cattle, it's time to get tough. Cow dung flung. The newspapers gloated, folks sighed with relief. Tomorrow at noon, they would all be ground beef. Cows on buns. The cows were surrounded, they waited and prayed. They mooed their last moos, they chewed their last hay. Cows outgunned. The order was given to turn cows to whoppers, enforced by the might of 10,000 coppers. But on the horizon, surrounding the shoppers, came the deafening roar of chickens in choppers.

And that was Dana Lyons with Cows with Guns. And, you know, I got a weird question. I don't understand why this happens so much in comedy music, but why are so many of the cows in comedy music sung by men? I never could quite understand that. What was my voice doing there? Here, look, here's example B of it happening again in comedy music. The Arrogant Worms with I Am Cow, yet another man stealing the role of a cow. I want to hear it sung by a cow. That

0: 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It's Mike Furman with Chicken Monkey Duck.
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And that was Saturday Night Live with Tampon Farm right here on the Fun Zone. And my partner is over there in the corner laughing maniacally like the little goblin that they are. Oh my God, it's so cute. Okay, that was a request from Jaden. This next song and our last song about toiling away at the farm is by Weird Al Yankovic. And of course, it's Amish Paradise.

0: Anyway, so Eric just commented in the chat room that he got pulled away from the show and he missed everything and he asked me if I could start over. Okay! Hi everybody, this is the Fun Zone and we're gonna play songs about stuff, and they're gonna be songs and they're gonna be featuring stuff, and it's gonna be lyrics about stuff and things in musical form! Okay, no, we're not starting over, Eric. We're ending the show. It's over. We're leaving. We're going away. So, yeah. All right. Thanks, guys, for tuning in for yet another show. I had a lot of fun. We'll be back next week with 2 hours of comedy, novelty, and other strange and weird things. 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Okay, we're going to get out of here. We'll see you next week. And until then, goodbye, goodbye, goodbye, goodbye, goodbye, goodbye, goodbye, goodbye.
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Hello, and thanks for joining me for this week's Everything But the Kitchen Sink on the Global Voice and Antenna Web in Portugal. I'm your host, Sean Klein, and I've got 2 hours of an eclectic mix of world, regional, popular, and anything else you can think of, music. And this week we're going to be hearing from Spain, Malta, Italy, France, Colombia, the U.S., Brazil, Burundi, Mexico, India, China, the U.K., and Hungary. And we're going to start off with a folk and traditional kind of set, starting with some flamenco from Spain, from El Cabrero, con tristeza y con locura, with sadness and with madness.

And it's everything but the kitchen sink on the Global Voice of Radio for All and Antenna Web in Portugal. We started off in Spain with El Cabrero and Con Tristeza y Con Locura. After that, from Malta, and I don't have the artist for this one, Limhaba Ta Lgarusa. And we finished off again from Spain with some pop from back in the 60s, Nino Bravo or Nino Bravo, Libra, Free. And that one goes, he's almost 20 and he's already tired of dreaming, but across the border is his home, his world, and his city. He thinks the wire fence is only a piece of metal, something that can never hold back his desires to fly. The chorus, free like the sun.

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1: Hi, my name is Rod Schneller from Reutlingen, Germany, and I'm in the band Stragula et zum Päpste. 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
0: If you guys want to get a hold of me with any comments or questions about the show or the music that I'm playing, just drop me a line at sean@theglobalvoice.info. 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And we're going to keep things smooth and slow for this next set from Italy and France. And starting off in Italy, this is Bevano Est featuring John DeLeo. Es Suonador Jones. Il Suonador Jones.

è una massa d'arcord e niente è un rimpianto e un riderusghe è una massa d'arcord e niente è un rimpianto e un rider

0: Vous écoutez La Voix Mondiale.
1: And it's everything but the kitchen sink on the Global Voice Radio for All. And I'm Sean Klein with you for 2 hours of an eclectic mix of music. And we started that set in Italy with Bevano Est featuring John DeLeo e Suonador Jones. And then they have in parentheses the actual Italian title, Il Suonador Jones. I'm not sure what dialect the other was. After that, from France, Tony Gottlieb, Le Vent, or The Wind, from his album Transylvania, 2006. And Tony Gottlieb, born as Michel Demani on September 10th, 1948, in Algiers, as a French film director of Romani ethnicity, who also works as a screenwriter. And we finished off in France with Les Stentors and Toulouse, originally by Claude Nougaro. And Les Stentors are a four-member vocal supergroup made up of operatic voices from all regions of France. And now we're going to pick up the pace with some Latin American and New Yorican stuff. We're going to start off with some vallenato from Colombia, from Carlos Vives, Que Diera, from Tengo Fe, 1997, Que Diera, What I Wouldn't Give. And it starts, a lot of time has passed here in progress, and so I don't understand the reason for your silence. And Progreso might be a town, but I'm not too sure. I've thought a lot about you, and at night I miss you. You went so far away, and you've forgotten my kisses. I don't know for sure when good things will come again, because today it's bad news coming from the capital. And once again, they're listening to all the old songs that remind me so much of you when I come back to sing them. What I'd give to see you one more time. What I'd give to see you again. Also, I'll tell you, at night it rains so much that the moon doesn't come out of her discontent. I send you greetings from Rafa and Aunt Consuelo. What sad innocence. I send you

Sean Twine back with you on Everything But the Kitchen Sink on the Global Voice Radio for All and Antenna Web in Portugal. And we started with some vallenato from Colombia from Carlos Vives, Que Diera. And what we just heard from Fania All Stars, some New Yorican salsa from New York, of course, Ubla Badu from Commitment 1980. And this is a fun one. It revolves around some scatty nonsense words. And it starts, I am Ubla Badu, you are Ubla Duba, look at us, we're ublabbing, and they will be ublabbing. And of course, the Spanish verb endings are used for that, so ublabaremos, for we, and for they, ublabaran. We've got to sing a son, which the son is the sound or song, like son cubano, the Cuban sound. We've got to sing a son, because this is a society. We've got to sing a son, because this is the actuality. But I am Ubla Badu. Look, you are Asaroria, big rumba, for those who know. Chorus, Ubla Badu, Ubla Bada, oh, Ubla Badu, and Ubla Duba Mama. Hey, how nice, how sweet it is. Let's get into the good rumba, because I'm going to take this dark-haired girl and take her dancing all night long, etc., etc. And now from Brazil and Burundi, starting off with some repentistas from northeastern Brazil, Pena Branca do Pandeiro and Sebastião Giovas, and Pau pra derruba, literally wood to knock down, and it starts, there's wood in this house for you to knock down, and I'm not going to try to translate anymore, because there's lots of regional dialect and regionalism.

0: How para derrubar is what we started with on in that set from northeastern Brazil, from Pena Branca do Pandeiro and Sebastião Jovas, some repentismo from Brazil. And we finished with music from Burundi, from Rtyazo, R-T-Y-A-Z-O, Chant et Sansa, from Burundi, Musique Traditionnelle, 1968. Here on the Global Voice and Antenna Web in Portugal, it's Everything But the Kitchen Sink. Sean Coyne here with you, and we'll be right back after the break with more stuff from Italy and Mexico. Radio for all, the
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0: and Sean Pline back with you on Everything But the Kitchen Sink on the Global Voice and Antenna Web in Portugal. We started off in Italy with Nista Nimera and Pizzica di Cosimeno, and we finished with some Huasteca from Mexico, Guillermo Velázquez y Los Leones de la Sierra de Sichu, and a song called Los Celulares, or The Cell Phones.
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0: If you guys want to get a hold of me with any comments or questions about the show or the music that I'm playing, just drop me a line at Sean@theglobalvoice.info. That's Shawn at theglobalvoice.info. And now some Carnatic music from India and something from China, starting with SMT Rajeswari Pariti, Raghu Vamsa. And from Rajavina.org, some information. She's a renowned Carnatic music artist originally from Andhra Pradesh, India, and she's the founder and artistic director of Rajavina School of Music Foundation, an accredited nonprofit organization to promote Carnatic music in the Chicago area.

0: आप सुन रहे हैं रेडियो ग्लोबल वॉइस
1: And you're listening to Everything But the Kitchen Sink on the Global Voice and Antenna Web in Portugal. We started in India with SMT Rajeswari Pariti and Raghu Vamsa. After that, from China, we heard from Yang Chun Lin and Daffodil, Er Huang and Nu Ying from an album called Flower Goddess 1997. Now we're going to continue on with some 90s house and 80s light rock and some new wave from France, starting off here in the States with Armin van Helden and You Don't Know Me, Radio Edit, 1998.
2: What is my problem with man, you ask? No, I ask you, what was man's problem with me?

0: Armand Van Helden started off that set with some 90s house You Don't Know Me radio edit from 1998 here on the Global Voice and Antenna Web in Portugal. This is Everything But the Kitchen Sink. Starting to wrap up the show here with your host, Sean Klein. We continued on with that set with The Police and one of my favorites, Da-Doo-Doo-Doo-Da-Da-Da, 1980. And we finished with A Cause de Garçon. A Cause de Garçon was the name of the song as well, and it means Because of the Boys, and it was from 1987. And after the break, we're going to have one more tune again from France, and something from Hungary as well.
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5: 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But don't worry, I'm sure you'll understand Wally a lot better than that guy. Ma'am, you've heard the show, what do you think?
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5: 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Ha ha ha ha ha.
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5: And we're going to finish off the show with two more tracks, and we're going to start with Claude François, also known as Clo-Clo, Une Chanson Française from Danse Ma Vie, 1976. And we're going to finish with Hungarian violinist Robi Lakatos and violin post-phrasing from Lakatos 1998. So enjoy these last two tracks. We'll see you this time next week on these same stations. Hope you enjoyed it and we'll come back. See you soon. Ciao.

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8: Well, hi, and welcome to Same Time, Same Station with your hosts, Larry and John Gassman. We've been doing this since 1980. Almost continuously, except for a little while when I got married and we gave the show to Jerry Hendigas, and then he gave it back in 2010, and we've been here ever since. And we are to part 9 of Jimmy Stewart, Welcome to May. We're into 1950, 51, 52, but remember, there are large gaps in this area as well because Jimmy was still making movies. So what you will hear this week are 2 one-hour programs. The program that you'll hear in an hour is Theater Guild on the Air with Jimmy Stewart. And before that, Tex and Jinx. Now, Jimmy wasn't a live guest on the show, but he was a recorded guest. The live guest is Josephine Hull. And Jimmy was one of several recorded guests. This was a talk show done from New York. Tex and Jinx were a part of this show for years and years. 40s into the 50s, late 50s. And it was a great show. We don't have a lot of examples, but we do have some, including this one. As we go back to Tex and Jinx, this is from December 28, 1950. It's almost an hour, in fact, a little over an hour. And you'll hear Jimmy Stewart, among others. It's the Tex and Jinx Show.
4: 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The time now, 8:30. You'll really enjoy meeting the interesting people on the Welcome Travelers show at 10 o'clock this morning. Tommy Bartlett handles the introductions and interviews. And right now, you're about to meet more interesting people on the Tex and Jinx show, which comes to you from Manhasset. Portions of the program are transcribed.

0: This is Tex McCrary, repeating a suggestion we made yesterday. Why don't you try to name the man or the woman who, for good or evil, exerted the most influence over history in 1950? Pick your candidate for the title, Man or Woman of the Year for 1950. We'll name ours this Sunday at noon. And incidentally, Jenks, have you seen a copy of the New Time magazine?
1: Yes, I have, Tex. I saw it last night.
0: They beat us to the punch. You see the cover?
1: Mm-hmm.
0: Every year, Time magazine picks its man of the year. For the past 5 years, so have we. For four of those 5 years, we've agreed with Time, and it happens again in 1950. Time magazine's man of the year is the American fighting man. We told you that the initials of our man of the year were G.I. And, of course, it is the G.I.
1: You were keeping that a secret. That's why I didn't want to say.
0: Oh, okay. It wasn't a secret from anybody. I talked to Mr. Gimbel at lunch yesterday. He said he guessed it wasn't general-like. It was just G.I. No brass, but just a G.I. But we have a special G.I. in mind, and we'll name him this Sunday at noon. And now about our... Oh, we have to say this is...
1: Thursday morning, and it's loft candy time.
0: Yeah, and you have to have some Saverin. Two guests this morning. Part two in the story of Josephine Hull, a Broadway star, who for 10 long, dreary years had a series of flops, and then for 12 years had 4 hits, long runs, and no errors. She's on screen now at the Astor Theater in a beloved role as Elwood Dowd's sister in Harvey. Also this morning, you're going to meet a man who has discovered America even though he was blind. Dr. Subodh Chandra Roy from India. Been blind since the age of 7. But he's made 3 trips around the world, 6 trips to the United States, and finally settled down here. Dr. Roy, as a teaser on the rest of your story, right here at the top of the program, I wonder if you would tell us about a star that you saw, almost the last thing you did see before you went blind.
2: What happened, my father was on a vacation for his illness, and after the vacation was over, he was returning to his job with my mother and us, the children. And we had to cross a big river on a ship and then by train. It was a long trip. So I was only 7 at that time. So I, as soon as I went up on the ship, like a little naughty child, I ran around and I went to the rails of the steamer, as we call it, because they are smaller than ocean ships. And I looked out on the waters of the river and I was enjoying the scenery. And all of a sudden, I saw a big light dropping into the water. At least it looked that way to me. So I went back to my mother. I said, Mother, I saw a big light dropping into the water. Where did it come from? And what happened to that light? And why didn't the water get on fire from that big light? So my mother explained to me that that was a falling star. Of course, I didn't have any very much of conjecturing or thinking things in those days. But later on, I heard people saying that that falling star, that natural phenomenon, was symbolic of my loss of sight, which happened within 2 or 3 days after that.
0: But you are not superstitious. Dr. Roy, we'll be back a little later in the program and get the rest of your story. But right now, Jenks, a story for Loft before we look at the front pages.
1: Well, you know, I'd like to take a question right here, time out to ask a question of our listeners.
0: Okay, shoot.
1: Well, all during the year, we've been talking about Loft candy. We've gone into detail about Loft's 90 years of candy-making experience, the exclusive recipes and quality ingredients. 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And then tell us how you feel about Loft. 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
0: We're pretty sure that most people in our audience are already enjoying Lofts. It's an actual fact that more people in New York, New Jersey, and Connecticut buy Lofts candy than any other kind.
1: Well, then, to the few who have been holding out, I'd like to suggest they start out with a box of Lofts Deluxe Chocolate Miniatures at only $1.29 a pound. They're one of our favorites. Why not get them today? And then sit down and write us what you think of them.
0: 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There or anywhere, taste Lofts chocolates and see for yourself that they're as fine as you can buy, as fine as you can give. Now let's take a look at the papers, where headlines in the financial section this morning tell you that in Wall Street, stocks hit a 19-year peak yesterday. This is the lead on Norman Stabler's story in the Trib. The stock market forged ahead yesterday to a new high for the last 19 years. Individual leaders advanced 1 to 3 points in spirited trading, and they closed at or near their peaks. There was tax selling to adjust accounts for the 1950 income tax collector. But this selling was easily absorbed, and the market went into one of its typical year-end rallies, the best daily advance since December 9, 1946. That year-end boom in Wall Street echoes a very different kind of boom across the Pacific, where MacArthur warns that Red China is now set for the big push. To back up his warning from Peiping comes the news that the Red China war budget for 1951 hits an all-time high of $8 billion. That's not firecrackers. To MacArthur, that means Red China means war. Says MacArthur, 450,000 Reds are now in Korea, making the count about 2 to 1 against the UN forces, not counting the weight of U.S. air power and sea power, which is the 1-2 punch that MacArthur seems to forget until he's in trouble, and he's in plenty of trouble now, so maybe he will remember that Sunday punch. Air power and sea power. Criticism of MacArthur comes from many tainted places these days, but also from many solid sources. Sources, however, quickly exploited by local Reds to make the most possible trouble. For instance, the Communist Daily Worker in New York gleefully front pages this morning a quotation from a Beaumont, Texas newspaper, the Beaumont Enterprise, which says, quote, "It now seems that the attempt to liberate all of Korea should never have been made." More developments on the foreign policy front. Stanton Griffiths, one of Wall Street's rugged Democrats, ambassador to the hottest spots during and since the war, including Poland, Cairo, and the Argentine, now gets the post in another hot spot, Madrid. In November, just before Election Day, Truman said it would be a long, long time before Franco gets a pat on the back from America, but the president changed his mind. And so after 5 years, Franco gets diplomatic recognition and a U.S. ambassador who is tough enough not to get kidded. Another change of mind by Truman yesterday, the report from Washington was that there would be no big new taxes for 1951. Headline front page this morning, White House says big tax increases are certain in 51. Truman will reveal his views of needs for defense at the proper time, declares aide. Confusion is dispelled. Some misled by prior statement of doubt about any January move to expand levies. Another bit of shock treatment on the front page this morning. Shock treatment from Washington for New Yorkers and other local laggards in civilian defense. This is the front page headline on that story in the New York Times. Critical target areas urged to speed civil defense plans. U.S. manual sees 17,000 needed in first aid if atom bomb hits average city. Tells how to fight germ and nerve gas raids. Another important headline on the front page of the Times this morning, preview of an upcoming round two in the big debate on isolation. This is the headline. Dulles, Republican, Dulles will reply to Hoover in a speech tomorrow night. Listen in on that, and in case you miss it, we're going to try to catch it and have extracts On... Wait a minute, we can't. We'll have extracts on Sunday because we aren't on Saturday morning. And now, Jinx, that winds up the front pages, except that I think we have some scoreboards this morning.
1: Yes, a rave review for Born Yesterday, the Columbia movie version of the Garson Kanin hit show, opened at the Victoria Theater Tuesday, starring Judy Holliday in the role she created on stage with Broderick Crawford and William Holden also starring. It was directed by George Cukor. The scoreboard's 8 rave reviews. Like its original, Born Yesterday scored a direct hit with the critics, with all the big white orchids going to Judy Holliday. The only controversy, as with any movie version of a play, is which is better than which. Listen to this review about Judy. We might call Miss Holliday very pretty, and we might call her the funniest girl in movies today. Her blonde breeziness, her high, funny little voice, her ability to make every single line rock an audience with laughter, her precious way of wiggling her hips when she walks, her ingratiating rowdiness and delightfully brazen sexiness are all unique on the screen today, and we suspect anywhere in the world.
0: Remember the story she told us about how hard she had to work, connive, scheme, hope, and pray to get the part she starred in on Broadway, to get that part on screen in Hollywood.
1: You remember they'd signed, almost signed Lucille Ball. They were trying desperately hard to get Rita Hayworth to come back from France and do the part. Hundreds of girls were tested for it, and all the time Harry Cohn kept saying, I want someone that looks like Judy Holliday and that acts like Judy Holliday and that talks like her. And Judy told the story on the program, and finally he got her, and she's a star.
0: Harry, you should have known it at first. But now, by way of a teaser for our Man of the Year program this Sunday noon, let's run through another list of headliners, very special headliners, and see if any of them qualify for the title Man or Woman of the Year. These headliners are youngsters. Frightened, confused youngsters trying hard to grow up in a tween war world. Trying hard to live up to the responsibilities they can't quite handle. For instance, this is the famous, appealing voice of a girl who had every reason to live, and yet in 1950 she tried to take her own life, Judy Garland.
3: Forget your troubles, come on, get happy. 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Shout hallelujah, come on, get happy. 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

0: shout hallelujah. 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Get ready for the...
1: Come on and get happy, Judy Garland singing the theme song of an earlier post-war generation revived to fit 1950. And now this is the voice of another youngster whose marriage was hailed as one of the year's happiest and most romantic stories until it broke up in divorce. This is Elizabeth Taylor, married to and divorced or separated from the son of the man who bought the Waldorf in 1950. She's explaining her reading habits.
2: I love movie magazines. I read them just as often as I can. I read them from cover to cover.
3: You don't just look at the pictures.
2: No.
3: I like to look at the pictures. I don't read the stories too carefully.
2: Don't you? Oh, I do.
3: Do you believe them?
2: Well, yes.
1: Well, yes. Elizabeth Taylor, front page bride and front page divorcee in 1950. Another youngster who couldn't quite meet the challenge of her fame. She did in months what it took Shirley Temple years to do. In 1950, another child grew up, but not enough to face any more serious problems than loss of her pigtails and the gain of a permanent two front teeth, Margaret O'Brien. Reciting here a prayer for peace written by the late President Roosevelt, learned by heart, and maybe understood.
4: You ought to thank God tonight if, regardless of your years, you're young enough in spirit to dream dreams and see visions. Dreams and visions about a greater and finer America there is to be. The poverty can be lessened. The class hatreds can be done away with. And that peace abroad and peace at home can be maintained. And that one day a generation may possess this land, blessed beyond anything you know, blessed with

0: situation. White-haired, five times married Hopalong Cassidy, the galloping Sir Galahad of American children, whose fame has put guns and spurs on millions of youngsters. He's introduced here by Jimmy Stewart at a Boy Scout Jamboree.
1: None other than that great Western star of motion pictures, radio, and television, the man respected and loved by millions of boys from 4 to 94, the man who is a living symbol of those many important American ideals, the one and only Hopalong Cassidy.

0: Ladies and gentlemen of the radio audience, there is really the voice of America. Thanks, boys. Thanks very, very much.
1: Hopalong Cassidy, born Bill Boyd. And for a footnote on his fame, let's listen now to another perennial headliner, Ethel Merman, Call Me Madam Merman, talking about the hopalong habits of her own very normal daughter.
2: Every Sunday afternoon, they're allowed to watch television while they're having their supper.
1: Mm-hmm.
2: So, and I think he goes on about 4:45 or something, one of the Western films.
1: Mm-hmm.
2: And Ethel will sit there with a little table in front of her watching that screen, and then she sort of loses herself. And the first thing I know, I see her going over to the television screen going, "Oh, Hoppy, I love you so much."
1: Footnote on the fame of Hopalong Cassidy, hero to millions of American youngsters in the mid-century year of 1950. Remember, we're still looking for our man of the year. We know where he comes from. We've picked our candidate. Who's yours? Man of the year for 1950, we'll name ours this Sunday at noon. And now, Jake's a postscript for Loft. Loft has asked us to speak for them in wishing everybody, all our listeners, a happy and a prosperous 1951.
3: And I certainly want to join in on that message, Tex. 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And during all that while, Loft has built a reputation for wonderful candy. It's a reputation to be proud of. And Loft feels that it's the people who buy their candy who've helped make that reputation. The Loft Candy Corporation wants to thank each and every one of you for your loyal patronage and for telling others you know about the new deliciousness of Loft's finer quality candy.
1: Jinx and I look forward to another year in which we can tell our listeners about Loft. We hope that this excellent candy is always in your home, just as it is in ours. And from everyone at Loft, to each of you, a very happy and, God willing, a peaceful new year.
3: Now it's time for our weather report. Today, fair and not so cold, high between 30 and 35. Not so cold tonight. The temperature, though, now, 14 degrees, humidity, 71%.
1: Where are those electric blankets?
3: I can't find them. They were put away so carefully Christmas Day, I've got to find them today, Tex.
1: Boy, you really do.
3: I wish I could tell everyone what you did last night, though, how you came in and woke me out of a sound sleep to ask me if I'd brought home the morning show.
1: I had to go send back for it at 12:30 this morning.
3: Mm-hmm.
1: Mm-hmm.
3: I thought it was
1: talk
3: a dream.
1: Talk about absent-minded professors.
3: Do you know how many times you've done that, Tex?
1: Mm-hmm. Yes. Two guests coming up to quickly change the subject, Josephine Hull and a sightless man who discovered America. Dr. Shubodh Chandra Roy. Now, Jinx, it's broadcast brand time.
3: And I have just the dish for this weekend of hospitality. You know, lots of our listeners will be entertaining friends and will probably want to enjoy a little time off from those heavy kitchen duties. So I suggest a delicious brunch of broadcast brand corned beef hash on toast or English muffin with a poached egg on top.
1: You've got me on your team there, Jinx, and I think that every husband who may be sleeping a little late this weekend will come right to the table without coaxing when the aroma of broadcast brand corned beef hash floats through the house.
3: It's such an appetite-inviting aroma, isn't it? Makes you want to just hurry up to breakfast in your robe and slippers.
1: There's a very good reason, of course, why broadcast brand corned beef hash takes

0: smells so good. It's extra lean, juicy corned beef. The quality cut that always goes into broadcast brand corned beef hash, and also only the finest white Idaho potatoes.
1: When you start those inch-thick patties sizzling in the pan and get them brown through and through and crisp around the edges, that's a dish to set before the family.
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1: And don't forget that broadcast brand corned beef hash costs only pennies a plateful. And here's hoping that you and your family will be enjoying some this weekend for the sake of good eating and easier, happy living. When you do your shopping today, look for the full pound can labeled broadcast brand corned beef hash. It costs no more, but it means the very finest quality food that you can serve at your table. Now part two in the story of Josephine Hull, now starring at the Astor Theater in Harvey. And let's pick up the story, Josephine. The story of your career, which is really amazing because your most famous leading man was not a man at all, but an invisible rabbit named Harvey. Josephine and Harvey played together almost constantly for 4 years. But this morning I'd like to talk to you about your 12-year run on Broadway, Josephine. Not in one play, but in three, which is a record, isn't it?
2: Well, I don't know. It might well be. You can't take it with you, us, Nick and Old Lace, and Harvey.
1: 4 years apiece.
2: Well, no. Us, you can't take it with you. It didn't really last. It lasted only 2 years, but I had a radio program in between, and people just forget that. It filled in the hiatus between You Can't Take It With You, which just isn't remembered. Everybody says three plays in 12 years, and it was that, only a part of the time I was doing a radio program.
1: Of course, that makes it sound very easy and as if everything has always been very successful that you've done. And that's not true, is it?
2: Oh, no, no. After I came back to the stage after my husband's death, I had a long, just working-in period. And then I had a few successes and played in Craig's Wife, which I adored, and I played with the Theatre Guild in Fata Morgana, and I had several important plays and lovely parts. Then I struck 10 years of failures. I could not get a success after Craig's Wife. And everybody said, you're always working. Well, that's because I had 2 and 3 plays a year, but they would last 2 weeks or 3 weeks or 10 days or something like that. So I was just about ready to give up the theater and try writing up in the country when I saw that a very well-known character actress was going to leave Pride and Prejudice when it went on the road and do a new play. So I called up the manager and asked him if he could see me in the part, because I thought if I could put in a good season on the road, I'd save my money, and then if I didn't get a play, I could go and write. So I was just about to go down to the agents and sign for Pride and Prejudice when Sam Harris called me up. He was a manager actors were very fond of, old partner of George M. Cohan. And he said, what are you doing next season? I said, I'm just going down to sign up for the road with Pride and Prejudice. Well, he said, hold everything. George Kaufman has just telephoned me from the coast that he wants you and Henry Travis for a new play. And I said, what is the play? And Sam said, I don't know. And I said, what is the part? And he said, I don't know. So he said that, or the agent said that Max Gordon, who was the manager who had been talking with me about Pride and Prejudice, was to be a silent partner in that play. And perhaps they could all talk it over and see which was better for me. So the agent finally settled. I had gone up to the country in despair, and he settled with a new play, Sight Unseen. Didn't know what the part was or anything. And when we all got back to town in the fall, I called up Mr. Kaufman and said, could I see a script of the play? And I thought probably some nice little part that I could do something with. And over it came, and there was Penny, and I almost died. And that was the turn of the tide for me. So you see, if anybody, no matter if you've had experience, if you get discouraged, hang on.
1: What sort of a part was Penny in You Can't Take It With You?
2: Oh, she was adorable. She was flutter-brained and always taking up a new hobby. She was trying to write a play on the typewriter, and she was trying to paint. She had a smock and a beret, which she loved to put on and paint. And everybody in her family had a hobby, all going hell-bent after their own hobbies. And Grandpa was the sweetest one of all, but they all paid no attention to each other except to love each other and allow each other to do whatever they wanted to. The younger daughter was ballet dancing all over the place very badly. Everybody was funny except the love interest, the young girl.
1: Who were some of the people in the play besides...
2: Henry Kravis played Grandpa. They engaged him and they engaged me. And he was wonderful. And Paula Truman was the little dancer. And Margot Stevenson was the sweet girl who was in business and who married the rich young man finally. George Tobias played the ballet master, the Russian ballet master who said, "It stinks." You remember that?
1: Yes.
2: He always used that expression, thinking that it was a very nice American expression. And George Heller, who is now at the head of the television movement, was playing the xylophone off in corners. Let me think. There was the ice man who came to leave ice one day and stayed for years with them. And Penny's husband was always experimenting with firecrackers down in the cellar. And the late William J. Kelly was the big businessman played in the film by Edward Arnold. And Virginia Hammond was his wife. And then there were the two colored servants, played by Oscar Polk, who was an excellent actor, and, I've forgotten what her name was, who played the girl. She was so good. Well, there were more who came and went. It was a crazy play.
1: When you say that it was a dear part, Penny was a dear person and a flutter-brained type, was that the first time that you played a little,
2: I think she was the most so. I can't remember any other part like that.
1: Well, now a lot of people, I'm sure, they've seen you.
2: They think I have always played that. I played in a picture for John Golden, in a play called After Tomorrow, which we did afterwards as a picture, in which I played a very disagreeable, possessive mother, but she was funny. Awfully funny. She got laughs on whatever she did. But she was so disagreeable and so hard and so selfish that one day when I had tried to break up my son's marriage and had this scene with him, and finally when I couldn't get my way, I burst into tears. I can't repeat the expletive that the electricians and the crew used, but they said, "Go on and cry, you old..."
1: You weren't flutter-brained then.
2: No, I was terrible. But funny, awfully funny.
1: But of course you started as an ingenue.
2: Yes, I started as an ingenue long, long years ago.
1: And you were going to be a straight dramatic actress or even a singer or a dancer. You could do all those things.
2: Yes, my mother had hoped I'd be a musician and had given me a very fine musical education, singing. And I went to the New England Conservatory in Boston for piano and theory and orchestration and harmony and all those things. And when I was in college, I was also taking that course in music, and I wrote two operettas for the glee club of which I was leader. And I had a lot of music in me, and I've always loved it. In fact, my husband and I had a great joke. When times were hard with us in our early days, he'd always say, "You've got to write a song."
1: You did write
2: which I'd get about $5 a piece or something like that.
1: Why did you say before that you retired after you married?
2: Well, my husband was a very brilliant young actor. A great many people thought he would be the coming actor of that generation. When he died, Otis Skinner wired me, "The stage has lost its white hope." And we were very much in love and didn't want to be separated. So I hadn't really decided to retire from the stage, but we couldn't get parts in the same things. You see, we weren't both very well known then. We were just working up. We met in a play, playing together, one by Rupert Hughes, and with Mrs. Fisk's husband, Harrison Gray Fisk, as our manager. And then after we got married, he went on and up, and I worked with him on all his parts. And I coached college plays, and I coached school classes in speech here in private schools and things like that. And then when he played with Laurette Taylor, I understudied her. And we had a wonderful season. But I never had a chance to go on.
1: You did?
2: Laurette was wonderful. Oh, she was a very, very... You know, you've seen her, haven't you?
1: Oh,
2: because
1: yes.
2: She was really before your day, but she had tremendous magnetism and personality and charm. Well, she was unique.
1: I saw her in the glass menagerie.
2: Oh, yes. Wasn't she lovely in it? She wove a spell.
1: In this play, not only did you not get a chance to go on and become a star, but also you missed co-starring with your husband.
2: Yes. We did one or two vaudeville weeks together in little skits, and I kept my hand in. And I was so proud of him, and he really got on so wonderfully. He had become a star at the time of his death. And after his death, I wasn't sure. The actor's strike just came along then, and I worked in Equity and had charge of the help and aid department there. And they put me on the council in his place, in my husband's place. And as a girl, I had played a couple of seasons with Jessie Ponstell in her stock company in Buffalo. That's where Catherine Cornell got her start, too. And not to compare ourselves in any way, except that we both knew Bonnie and liked her. And Ponstell was going to start a second stock company. She was going to keep her Buffalo stock company and start one in Detroit. And she got hold of me and she said, Josephine, you've been directing a lot of college plays, and I believe you could direct them. I'd like to have a woman direct my other company. Could you come out and direct the company in Detroit? I'd start you off because the Buffalo season will start 1 week early, and I shall put on that play, and you can watch me do it. And then you can repeat it while we are playing it in Buffalo, and I'll come over and play it in Detroit after you have directed it. So I got hold of an old friend of mine who had directed many stock companies, splendid man, Priestley Morrison. And I said, Priestley, do you think I could direct in stock? And he said, surely you can. I'll come up and brief you. So we brought an old Corona typewriter over and climbed my four flights of stairs to my nice old walk-up apartment and went through everything that I would have to do as a stock director. So I owe him a tremendous debt of gratitude. And Bonnie, I owe a debt of gratitude, too, because she brought me back to the theater. And after I had directed, oh, we had a wonderful company. Frank Morgan was our leading man. Anne Harding was our leading woman. Kenneth McKenna was playing the juveniles, and his brother, Joe Milzina, directed his first stage, designed his first stage setting with us. And there were a lot of other awfully good people I can't think now. So she said, next year you're coming back, and I want you to play now and then. When there are two character parts in the play, you give yourself the second part. Give the regular character woman her part, and you play. Because if you come back now as a young woman, you'll have years to do character parts in. But if you came back as you used to be, as an ingenue leading woman, I had played several seasons in Leeds, you won't have a long career in that. You'll have to go into character work. So start now while you're fresh and everything. So that I owe to Jessie Ponstell.
1: And we also owe a debt of gratitude to Jessie Ponstell, too, for bringing you back to the theater for us, Josephine Hull. Thank you so very much for all the stories this morning. I hope everyone sees you on screen in the Universal International movie version of Harvey at the Astor. I hope we'll see you very soon again, too.
0: 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Jenks, we've told our listeners how good broadcast brand chili con carne tastes all by itself in big bubbling bowls full. How about a different way to serve it?
1: Well, here's a way that they serve it in Hollywood, and it makes a mighty festive main course right in tune with the holiday season. 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
0: That's one of the easiest sounding recipes I ever heard.
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0: you? Yes, Jinx, let's listen to some famous and familiar music in order to call the attention of all Marines to what we have to say right now. Right here in the show, let's listen to some special music.

0: A note to all Marines. The movie premiere of The Halls of Montezuma will take place at the Roxy Theater on Thursday, the night of January 4th. The premiere is being sponsored by the United States Marine Corps and the Marine Corps League. There will be 1,200 seats available free to the first 600 ex-Marines who send a letter or postcard to Halls of Montezuma Premiere, 444 West 56th Street, New York 19. Remember to state name, rank, outfit with which you served, and serial number. All free tickets will be distributed only by writing. No phone calls, please. The address again is Halls of Montezuma Premiere, 444 West 56th Street, New York 19. Hope to hear from all Marines.
1: Now it is premiere time.
0: I know everybody's busy planning New Year's Eve parties, so I have one important suggestion to make. Premier food, Sauce Arturo.
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1: And what flavor and fragrance you get from Sauce Arturo's fresh, ripe tomatoes and mushrooms, chopped onions and sweet peppers. And it's seasoned just right, too.
0: Sauce Arturo's rich, thick, chunky texture is even better than homemade sauce. And, of course, entirely unlike the ordinary watery pastes and purees. Cooking becomes the easiest thing on your program with Sauce Arturo, and meals become the happiest time of the day. And there's a raft of wonderful new ideas for dinners in the Sauce Arturo recipe book that we'll tell you about a little later.
1: And now let's meet and start the story of our next guest this morning. A fabulous New Yorker, born in India, blind since the age of 7, Dr. Subodh Chandra Roy. But he's overcome what might have been a handicap to others, and he's earned 5 college degrees. He founded and directed the only school for the adult blind in India. He's made 3 trips around the world, 6 trips to America, and finally settled here in New York to teach the Hindu philosophy at the new school. And to teach us something about the country that is the bridge between East and West, his native country of India. Dr. Roy, I've heard some fabulous things about India, and one of the most interesting to me is the fact that the mother seems to be the head of the household, and that when the boy children go away and get married, they always bring their wives and raise their families right back at home. And I should think, though, that that would start a lot of mother-in-law trouble in a setup like that, doesn't it, Dr. Roy?
2: No, not at all. That's one interesting thing which I want the people in America and other countries to know, that in spite of this joint family system in India, the relationship between the mother-in-law and the daughters-in-laws is extremely cordial.
1: That's hard to believe. Well, an American, anyhow. Do you know, about American mother-in-laws, don't you?
2: Oh, yes, I know. American mother-in-law is usually a butt of jokes. I remember I heard one story. Somebody asked a man what was the greatest penalty for bigamy. So he said, well, it varies in different states. In some state, it is imprisonment. In another state, it may be fine. In some state, it may be both. He said, no, you didn't give the right answer. The right answer is that the greatest penalty for bigamy is having 2 mother-in-laws.
1: That's true in America, but not necessarily in India.
2: No, not necessarily. Of course, they don't have 2 mother-in-laws. They have 1 because these are the boys of the same mother. But parents and all the brothers and their wives and their children live together under the same roof, provided they have their jobs in the same place, in the same city.
1: Mm-hmm. You know, Americans have a feeling that outside of America, the lot of a woman is a very lowly lot. And yet in India, there are probably more women in Congress, percentage-wise, than there are in America, aren't there?
2: Yes, I believe so. And I think that is a wrong impression. Most American women, as a matter of fact, most Western women, think that Oriental women are in a good deal of subjection to men, which I strongly refute. It may be that Western women are more free in their external movements. They can go to work. They can go away somewhere during the weekend. Or they can decide many things about themselves without consulting men than women in India can do or choose to do. But at home, women are more supreme in India than even in America, in spite of the independence of American women. For instance, in our home, my mother is the controller, is the treasurer of our joint family purse. We all brothers contribute to the same fund, and my father turns in the whole income, and mother controls the string of the purse.
1: And who controls the purse controls everything.
2: That's right.
1: Well, now, Dr. Roy, let's get a little bit of your own personal story. A story that is amazing to me because you have seen so much, you understand so much of our country and of the whole world, which you've circled three times. And yet, let's see, since you were seven, you have been sightless.
2: Yes, at the age of seven, I had an attack of ophthalmia and cholera. And as a result of this unholy combination, I lost sight in both my eyes and became totally blind in the course of 1 month.
1: Cholera is something that Americans don't understand. We read about it in books, we see it in movies. But it's a dread epidemic. Has it struck India in your lifetime, or was this just a sort of a isolated case?
2: No. In India, unfortunately, we still have cholera epidemics almost once every 5 years. In America, you used to have cholera too, but through a modern system of medicine and control, you have eliminated it, although I understand that in some places in the South, there are solitary cases of cholera. But in India, it still comes there as an epidemic, and I happen to be a victim of one of the epidemics.
1: Well, now, when you were stricken with cholera, did they sort of give you up for lost immediately, or did they figure, well, this boy may have a chance?
2: No. There is a very interesting story in connection with my cholera. This was a very bad type cholera, known as Asiatic cholera. And usually, people do not recover from this type of cholera. So when I had this disease, I was not in Calcutta. I was away from there, so we didn't have all the medical facilities which a modern Western city offers. But there were many good doctors. And fortunately, we had an English doctor who came and treated me. And he gave me up several times. He told my parents that there was no more hope. And in accordance with the Indian custom, I was taken out of the room 3-4 times every day. The custom is that no person should die in a closed place. If a doctor says that he is going to die, the patient is going to die, then the patient is taken out either on the veranda or in the open air where he dies within a few hours or within a few minutes, as the case may be. So in my case, for about a week, I was taken out 3-4 times every day. Of course, I do not recall all these incidents because I was unconscious, and a person who is going to die does not have consciousness all the time. My parents told me later. And so it so happened that my parents had to carry me out and bring me in several times every day. Once, the doctor said, well, this is the last. You don't have to bring him in the room anymore. So take him out and make all the necessary preparations. So according to our Indian custom again, Hindus are not buried. They're cremated. So some people ordered wood for the cremation and making all the preparations while my parents are weeping. And I was lying down in open air, and doctor was sitting next to me to declare the final word. All of a sudden, it is reported that I folded my hands in the prayerful mood like this and said, God, let me live this time. I do not recall the incident at all. But after a few minutes, The doctor said that he could not explain what happened. But it seems that I was going to live, and I should be taken back to the room. And I was brought back to the room, and since then, I was there, and I'm still here.
1: You're still very much here. But when you regained consciousness, you did not regain your sight, though, Dr. Ross.
2: No. As soon as I got my consciousness back, I opened my eyes. For several days, I did not open my eyes because ophthalmia is a disease which induces a person to keep his eyes closed. And then I was unconscious most of the time due to the attack of cholera. So I never opened my eyes. So the first time I opened my eyes after several times, I asked my mother, "Mother, why have you kept the doors and the windows closed? Why don't you open them? It's so dark." But the doors and the windows are open. And mother did not understand why I asked that question. So that drew her attention to my eyes. And she saw that the eyes had a completely different look about them.
1: Can you remember, Dr. Roy, the last thing you saw as a child?
2: Yes, I remember all the things I saw. I still remember my mother's face as it was 34 years ago. She's still young to me, although she has become 34 years older. So there is some bliss in it, that an older person is still young, in my view. And I remember flowers. I remember the waves of the sea. I remember how a person looks when he or she is very dressed up. And I remember all the important colors, like red, green, blue, white, black. But it seems to me that my memory of the mixed colors, or colors in combination, is gradually becoming dimmer and dimmer.
1: Dr. Roy, that's part one in your story. We'll be back in just a minute to get some more. But right now, Jenks, it's time for a postscript for broadcast. No, where am I? Premier Sauce Arturo.
0: Yes, now for more news about Premier Sauce Arturo. But first, the Sauce Arturo recipe book.
1: It's free for the asking. All you have to do is to write us, Tex and Jenks, care of station WNBC, 30 Rockefeller Plaza, New York City, for your copy.
0: And learn how to whip up a hearty platter of pizza pies or stuffed cabbage a la Sauce Arturo and loads of other good things to eat in minutes.
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0: 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Just heat and eat.
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1: 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And now, Jenks, it's Toppanetti's restaurant time again.
0: Time to tell our listeners about our brand new sponsor. That famous restaurant right in the heart of New York City at Times Square, where you'll always enjoy a warm welcome, friendly service, and some of the most delicious food in town. Tex, let's tell our listeners about our personally conducted tour of Toffanetti's.
1: Yes, conducted by the boss himself as our guide. And you know, Jenks, from the moment I first walked through that front door at 43rd and Broadway, I felt right at home at Toffanetti's.
0: Oh, remember the big smile we got when Mr. Toffanetti met us? And the friendly way that everybody took care of us. Bee, the head waitress who showed us our table. And Clancy, the waitress who served us. And all those people in the kitchens. And those kitchens, room after room, gleaming white and spotless, just full of the most delicious food in the world. What a wonderful time those people must have working there.
1: And what a wonderful time you had tasting there. I saw you sampling the hot roast sugar-cured ham and the plump slice of roast beef and the big meaty shrimp and a tablespoonful of whipped cream.
0: And some coleslaw, too. I just couldn't stop. The food looked so good and tasted so good, too. But, Tex, later on I think we ought to tell more about what we saw in the kitchens at the Toffanetti restaurant. If we tell our listeners how Toffanetti food is prepared, they'll know why it's so delicious. We'll do that in a few minutes.
1: Okay, but right now, part two in the amazing story of Dr. Subodh Chandra Roy. Dr. Roy, let's pick up your story again, and we're very happy to be getting that story on radio. And by the way, radio means a lot to you, doesn't it?
2: Oh, yes. I think radio has been one of the greatest inventions which has benefited the blind, because as a rule, it is difficult for blind people to get around, to go to a lecture held somewhere else, go to a concert held at Carnegie Hall. But now, through the help of the radio, they hear everything in their own room. Besides, many blind persons don't have the sighted help to read the daily papers to them. So radio has been a great benefit, a great blessing to the blind for getting the news and keep abreast with the world. And I think more blind people are more politically conscious now because of the radio, because they hear the news and different interpretations of news, facts behind the news, through the radio, which they could not have done otherwise.
1: Have you tried listening to television?
2: I don't have a television, naturally, in my own room, but I go to visit my friends who have television, and I listen to the television. It's the same thing as radio to us, because we don't see the people on the screen, just as when you go to movies. We hear the talk, we laugh when there are jokes, but we don't see the people on the screen. So television really means radio to us. Only thing is we feel that other people are getting more than we are getting.
1: You feel a little cheated then.
2: That's right. But when it is radio, we feel that we are on the equal ground and we are sharing the blessing together on the same scale. Nobody is getting more than I am getting.
1: Well, I think that's just one of the reasons that radio will go on and on and on forever, no matter what television does.
2: I hope so.
1: But now, Dr. Roy, let's go back into your story a little bit and find out what happened to you at the age of 7 when suddenly you found that you were blind. What does blindness mean to a child in India?
2: Well, since education of the blind, employment of the blind, legislation for the blind, and all these factors are much behind in India than in America or England or some other advanced countries. Blindness usually stands for total segregation for a blind person, a life of uselessness, a life where there is very little cheer, very little social contact, and very little inspiration. So when I became blind at the age of 7, I, of course, did not know all these things. I know all this now because of my own work for the blind and because of my being blind for so many years and meeting the blind people all over the world and studying the conditions of the blind in all the important countries in the world. But at that time, when I became blind, I just felt that I could not run as fast as my brothers could or as my friends could. Or when they discussed colors or certain other things, I could not participate in those discussions. But I did not mind that very much. I tried to run as fast as I could. And besides, my brothers sometimes held my hands and I used to run with them. So I didn't feel the deprivation of blindness very much at that time. But I felt it later, when I became a boy of 15 or 16 or 17.
1: The point at which education should begin.
2: That's right. And when I could understand more clearly my difference from other people, and when I could think a little bit about my future.
1: A future that is now linked with the future of America, Dr. Roy. And in that future, we all hope that you can help us bridge through your country the misunderstandings between East and West. Thank you for starting your story this morning. We'll get much more of it tomorrow morning when we hope you will explain to us how you felt when you saw with your imagination New York City for the very first time. You'll be back tomorrow, and also, Jinx, another guest.
0: Tomorrow, yes, I'll be talking to Larry Hageman, who is Mary Martin's 19-year-old son, who is leaving for Florida to become an assistant stage manager for Larry Schwab and his musical circus down there, and has just finished, Larry has just made his first recording with Mary Martin. We're going to get the story of how he felt recording with his mother for the first time. In fact, it was the first time they'd ever sung together, and they'd had only one slight rehearsal before the recording session, and they had to sing a song that neither of them had ever sung before and sing it together. And you know the song, "You're Not Sick, You're Just in Love," from Call Me Madam. You know how hard that is.
1: I know.
0: Well, they had
1: 40
0: takes.
1: Even you couldn't sing it.
0: 40 takes, Tex, on that song. We'll get all those stories from Larry Hagman, Mary Martin's son, tomorrow morning.
1: And now let's pick up for the postscript for Toppin at his restaurant. Pick up the story of the tour we took through the kitchens, the famous kitchens of famous Toppinettis. I'd like to tell how I sampled a favorite dish of mine there, too, a dish that Mr. Toppinetti prepares like nobody else. I mean the famous Toppinetti hot roast sugar-cured ham, the dish that everybody wants at Toppinetti's, the dish that they've been featuring ever since Mr. Toppinetti first served it in Chicago back in 1919. You know, when the chef Frank showed me that tray of hot roast sugar-cured ham, I almost forgot my good manners. I really wanted to try some.
0: And me, too. Those plump, delicious pink slices of ham just swam in that tasty golden gravy. And when Mr. Toppinetti asked me to try a slice, and I tasted that sweet sugar flavor, well, I knew why nobody makes hot roast sugar-cured ham like Toppinetti's.
1: There's a reason for that, Jinx. Mr. Toppinetti buys only the youngest, tenderest Wisconsin porkers. They're sugar-cured and hickory-smoked right out there in Wisconsin, rushed to the Toppinetti restaurant in New York. And then the hams are roasted under a blanket of sugar in Toppinetti's own oven, with a roaring flame that turns the sugar into caramel drops of goodness. That's what makes Toppinetti hot roast sugar-cured ham the best there is.
0: Tex, I'd like our listeners to try this wonderful dish today at lunch or dinner at the Toppinetti restaurant, Broadway and 43rd Street on Times Square. Remember that 24 hours a day, 7 days a week, you're always a welcome guest at the Toppinetti restaurant, whether you wish just a cup of delicious coffee or one of the finest full-course meals in town. Now it's time to say so long until tonight at 6:30 on television, when our guests will be Sigmund Romberg and Tex. You're going to go to the circus.
1: I'm going to join the circus.
0: Ruler Brothers, so long.
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4: The Tex and Jinx Show from WNBC. Yes, it was a local show done from New York. And so there's a lot of great New York flavor on that program with a lot of guests. December 28, 1950, here on Same Time, Same Station, where you can request shows. You might start thinking about a performer of the month. 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I would guess in a month or two. That's a guess. You can do that through our Facebook, Same Time, comma, Same Station. You can call us during normal business hours still. Yes, that number is still there, 714-449-1958. Or you can email us. I'm LarryGassman1@gmail.com. And Gassman is G-A-S-S-M-A-N. 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
5: And I'm John. And this is number one. So John1Gassman@gmail.com. We'll now move along to Theater Guild on the Air. This one is an Armed Forces copy, runs about 56 minutes, and it features Jimmy Stewart. And the story is called The Silver Whistle, as originally broadcast April 6, 1952.
6: Theater Guild comedy stage success, The Silver Whistle, by Robert E. McEnroe. James Stewart is on hand to play Oliver Erwinter, and Diana Lynn will be heard as Miss Tripp. They will be supported by a fine cast, including members of the original New York stage company. So, with an appropriate toot, we raise the curtain on The Silver Whistle, adapted for us by Robert Anderson and directed by Homer Figger.

0: Hurry, hurry, hurry. Step right up, folks, and try your luck on the little game. It's 10 cents, a dime, a tenth part of a dollar.
1: Oh, but let's get out of here before the cops catch up with us.
0: Quiet, Emmett, quiet. I think I got a customer. Step right up, mister. Take a chance. Here. Take my dime. I warn you, I got a quick eye. Here you go. Now you see it. Now you don't. The hand is quicker than the eye.
1: Uh-oh. Come on, Wilford, the cop.
0: Hey, where's my dime?
1: Whatever made you think you could pick us up a couple of bucks as a shell game operator?
0: I used to be pretty good at it.
1: When?
0: At the faculty club, abusing my fellow instructors after lunch.
2: Emmett, I'm hungry. That's the only reason I tried it. I'm hungry.
1: Well, you got the cops after us. That is what you did.
0: No, they won't follow us into this township.
1: We are still in the same county.
0: The cops don't bother me, Emmett. What bothers me is my stomach. You and I have been nights on the road for 9 to 5 years. I don't think I've ever been so hungry. I think I'm going to have to eat that rooster you carry around with you in that cage. Yeah, Omar, that means you.
1: Over my dead body, you'll eat, Omar.
0: Well, that could be arranged, too. Yeah, I'm starved. I'm so hungry, I might even consider working for a meal.
1: Wilfred, what are you doing? I thought we agreed that we would not lower ourselves to poking through trash baskets.
0: Yes, I just thought I might look at the water ads in the newspaper.
1: Look, I am hungry too, but no respectable vagabond ever worked for a meal. What is that? Mm. What did you find?
0: Ah, okay, it's a document. Notice the official seal. Well, it's a birth certificate.
1: Oh, so what? Come on.
0: A birth certificate for one Oliver T. Irwinder, born 1875.
1: So, can we eat it?
0: Well, with some little ingenuity, we might trade it for something to eat. 1875. Mm-hmm. That would make him 77 years old.
1: So?
0: Uh-huh. You remember that large and ugly building we passed on the runaways back? With all the walls around it? That was the old people's home.
1: So?
0: With this birth certificate and the aforementioned ingenuity, I think I could get admitted to that home for a few weeks of rest, recreation, and most of all, food.
1: But, Wilfred, you are only 40 years old.
0: And if I don't eat soon, I'll never get any older.
3: I tell you, Mr. Beebe, I don't belong in an old people's home. Just sitting around here in the garden with a 10-foot wall all around us, waiting.
4: Well, Mrs. Hanmer, as long as we have to wait, we may as well sit.
3: Nobody cares about me, Mr. Beebe. They're willing to let me sit here and rot.
5: What did you say?
3: Rot, Miss Audley, rot. Pick up your ear trumpet.
5: I'm all right. Huddle is all right.
3: My back and my appendix. Wasn't for my back and my appendix, I'd be out of here in a flash. Appendix, Miss Audley.
5: Have it out.
3: We're all just sitting around waiting to die. Do you remember Mr. Benson?
4: Wasn't he the one that was so polite?
3: That's the one, Mr. Beebe, the polite one. He passed on right in that chair you're sitting in.
4: In this chair?
3: On an afternoon just like this one. We were talking, and all of a sudden he says, excuse me, Mrs. Hanmer, and he died.
4: He was polite right up to the very last. Mm-hmm.
6: Good afternoon, everyone.
4: Hello, Miss Pitt.
6: It's time for your medicine. Mrs. Sampler, here are your pills.
7: The flowers have all wilted, Miss Pip.
3: Flowers won't grow in this garden. The whole place is old. And the ground is old. It's an old dump.
4: Miss Pip isn't old. She's young and pretty.
3: You ought to be ashamed to run an old dump, Miss Tripp.
6: Sometimes I am ashamed, Mrs. Hanmer, but there isn't much I can do.
3: A supervisor's stuck on you. I don't know why you can't...
6: Please, Mrs. Hanmer.
7: Yes, I guess the flowers didn't want to live here with us ugly old people.
3: Stop fishing. fishing for compliments, Miss Sampler.
4: You're not ugly and old, Mrs. Sampler. You're pretty. Why, with your beautiful white hair and the roses in your cheeks, you're pretty as a picture on a candy box.
7: Oh, thank you, Mr. Beebe. I do my best.
3: She's 78 years old and she acts coy. Whoever heard of a 78-year-old minx?
7: I'm only 74 years old, Mrs. Handler.
3: You're 78, and what's more, you look every day of it.
8: Ladies, ladies, please. Now, you must rock quietly, or you'll have to go indoors. Now, Mr. Cherry, here's your medicine.
9: Thank you, Miss Tripp. I'm just putting this stamp from Afghanistan in my stamp album. Oh,
8: that's very pretty, Mr. Cherry.
3: Miss Hoadley, put your earphone in your ear. I want to talk to you.
10: You've been drinking again, Miss Tripp.
5: I don't want to hear you. I feel like a millionaire. Hoadley's all right. Hoadley's a good girl.
3: She doesn't even know she's in an old people's home.
9: She's certainly tipsy.
3: Tipsy? She's plastered.
8: Now, Mrs. Hanmer, you haven't taken your pills.
3: Not going to either. My appendix is acting up again.
8: Now, do you remember what happened the last time you thought you had appendicitis? It was just a little gas.
3: It was my appendix. You risked my life to save the money for an operation.
8: Mrs. Hanmer, you know that isn't so. Why, we had the doctor in for you. Do you remember what he gave you?
4: I remember. He gave
8: her... Yes. All right, Mr. Beebe. Now, here comes the supervisor. Sit up and look your best for Mr. Watson.
11: Good evening, ladies. Oh, hello, Harriet. Thank you for straightening up my study and for a little dish of fruit.
8: Well, that's all right. Why, look at your coat. One of the buttons is missing.
11: No, yes.
8: Sometimes I think you need as much attention as the guests.
11: Now, how is everyone this afternoon?
3: Well, there's not much use in telling you, but my appendix is bad again.
11: Mrs. Hanmer, we live in a relatively poor county. We can't afford to spend money on unnecessary operations.
3: Everyone will be sorry if I die doubled up in a knot.
11: Now, I have just received a phone call from the director of our home here. He says we'd have a new guest, a Mr. Oliver T. Irwinter. Mr. Irwinter is 77 years old, but the director informs me that he's very spry and young for his age. He's traveled all over the world and has many interesting stories to tell. So I'd like you to make a good impression on him, if you will.
8: We'll try, Mr. Watson.
11: Well, I'll be in my study when he comes. Thank you again, Harriet, for the dish of fruit.
8: You're welcome, John. Mr. Watson?
3: What you say in that man, I don't know. I suppose some people would say he's good-looking.
8: Now, Mrs. Hanmer,
3: did he propose yet?
8: Propose what?
3: Well, marriage. Man in his position, what else could he propose?
8: We have an understanding, Mrs. Hanmer.
3: Oh, you have an understanding. I haven't got a ring.
8: Now, that will do, Mrs. Hanmer. Mr. Beebe... Mr. Cherry, will you help me get Miss Hoadley inside? I don't like her sitting here in the yard in this condition when our new guest arrives.
4: Isn't it a shame she took the drink?
3: Isn't it a shame? We don't know where she took it from.

0: ladies. Is this the home of the aged?
1: Can't bring that bird in this yard.
0: Madam, you have offended my rooster. Quiet, Omar. Quiet.
2: Who are you, sir?
0: I am Oliver Irwinter, the new guest.
1: What? You don't look 77 to me.
0: Madam, my body has weathered 77 winters. My bones are old and brittle. My blood flows slowly, and the chill of night torments my flesh. But my heart is that of a youth. Now, will you direct me, please? Where?
1: Here's Miss Tripp. She'll tell you what to do. What you'll do is nothing.
3: Are you Mr. Irwinter?
0: Ah, a tender bud among the cactus.
3: I had an idea that you would be much older, Mr. Irwinter.
0: Yes, my appearance is deceptive, very deceptive. I'm 77 years old, 77.
3: Why, that's amazing. I don't mean to offend you.
0: Not offended, not offended in the least, no. To allay all doubts, I have brought along my birth certificate. Here it is.
3: Yes. Where is your luggage, Mr. Irwinter?
0: Well, due to a disastrous fire which wiped out my effects, I have nothing in the world except this lovely rooster in a cage here.
1: Looks as though I've been a rooster too long.
0: Madam, this is Omar, the greatest living fighting cock in the world today. Omar, attend that the ladies may see the fiery glint in your eye and the rippling muscles that propel you. Now let's hear your battle cry. Yes, they just plain tuckered out. Needs a rest, so do I.
3: Oh, Mr. Peavy, Mr. Cherry, Mr. Irwinter has arrived.
0: Oh, how do you do, gentlemen?
4: Mr. Irwinter.
3: Mr. Peavy used to work in an insurance company in Hollywood.
0: Oh, that's so.
4: Yes, I worked for the same company for 45 years. Fire,
3: yes,
4: marine...
3: And this is Mr. Cherry. Mr. Cherry collects stamps.
5: I understand that you've traveled, Mr. Irwinter.
0: Yes, I've been in most places in the world that men go to, and a few that most men have never seen.
5: What is your opinion of Africa, Mr. Irwinter?
0: The veldt, the jungles, the hill country.
5: Well, the veldt.
0: It's hot, it's flat, and it stinks. You've never smelled the stinks till you've smelled the stink of the veldt.
5: Jungles, what can you tell us about the jungles?
0: You know what the veldt's like.
4: The smell.
0: Yeah, well, the jungles are worse. They steam. The trees are wet with steam. And they're full of crawling insects and slimy vines and giant spiders, crocodiles and man-eating fish inhabit the streams and the rivers, and fever germs swarm in every breath you take. Yeah, you think the veldt stinks. Well, you'll smell it and like it after you get out of the jungle.
3: What a romantic night you've led, Mr. Windsor. You must have been in love many times.
0: Love? Well, it's hard to say. Hard to say. Of course, there have been women all over the world, of course, but love...
3: Well, how do you explain your youthful appearance, Mr. Irwinter?
0: Oh, that interests you, does it, my little one? Yes. Do you find my appearance provocative?
3: Oh, I'm just curious.
0: Well, then I'll tell you. The main thing that keeps me looking young... is living every moment as though it were going to be my last. Of course, being in full possession of all my powers helps some.
3: What?
1: Lame talk. The man's the biggest liar I ever met.
3: Mr. Irwinter, there are some things we don't talk about here.
0: Oh, forgive me, forgive me. I had forgotten that one so young and lovely was listening. You're a very attractive woman. You're far too attractive to be trapped in such a dingy place as this.
4: Tell us more about keeping young, Mr. Irwinter.
0: Oh, well, yes. Back in 1918, when I was, 1918, when I was 45 years old, I made a trip into Outer Mongolia.
4: Why did you go there?
0: No reason. I'd never been to Outer Mongolia, and I was 45 years old. I decided it was high time that I went there.
4: So you just went?
0: Just went, that's all. Yes, it was there that I first met Lo Chin, the man who

0: What makes him flame?
1: Oh, my, do you suppose
2: Mr. Elwinter, I think before things go any farther, you'd better meet Mr. Watson. He's the superintendent in charge here. Would you come along?
3: Mr. Erwinter, in spite of your birth certificate, it's difficult to believe that...
0: Mr. Watson, you're skeptical about my age. I don't blame you. But I say that anyone can do it. I say to you, in all earnestness, Mr. Watson, that I can take years off the lives of all your guests here.
3: You can?
0: 25 years off the life of each one of these old people here. 25 years.
1: Can you imagine being 25 years younger?
4: Mr. Winter.
0: Yes, Mrs. Apple?
4: If a person tried very hard, could she take off 30 years?
5: Wouldn't you know? Offer 25 and she'll try for 30.
3: Friends, I'm sure Mr. Erwinter didn't mean for us to take him literally.
0: Why not, sir?
3: Well, are you suggesting that you can make people younger?
0: Are you suggesting I can't?
3: I am.
0: Well, then I think I'll do it.
1: Oh, well, let's stop.
3: Mr. Erwinter, just what are you planning to do?
0: I was planning to play upon the silver whistle.
3: A silver whistle?
0: Yeah. The old dog crawled away to die and hid amid the thistle. Then joy and youth came back to him on the note of a silver whistle. In a certain sense, I have that whistle that'll call these people back to youth. Of course, you wouldn't understand, Mr. Watson.
3: I am not without understanding.
0: No, not of the things I speak, of pipes of Pan, of pagan madness, of moonlight mist.
3: I must ask you to refrain from talking so wildly.
0: What, are you afraid what might happen? And you, Miss Tripp, are you afraid of life?
3: She is not afraid, Mr.
0: No, oh, you answers all her questions for her. I say again, Miss Tripp, I find you very attractive.
5: Well, thank you, Mr. Irwin.
3: Miss Tripp, please.
0: Why, is it against the rules to tell Miss Tripp that she's attractive?
5: That's supper. We must all go wash up.
0: Oh, supper. Food. Oh, yes, I was hoping you'd eat early.
1: Hey, Mr. Erwinter, what is your opinion of Cairo?
0: Cairo? Cairo. Well, Cairo is a city so full of wickedness that it is hard for a normal man to sin there. I like it very much.
1: Mr.
0: Beebe? Oh, I see. You're ready for bed.
1: Yes, I just thought I'd come out for a breath of air. Isn't it nice out?
0: Isn't it nice? Yes. It was on such a night as this that I climbed the trellis outside Lillian Russell's window.
1: I see. I was just wondering, the potion of Quincy, the one that brings to life that force within a man that makes him flame.
0: Yes?
1: Now, is it a powder or a liquid?
0: Well, it's not exactly either.
1: Do you carry it with you?
0: Well, I'm out of it at the moment. I sent it to Bet for some 6 weeks ago.
1: Oh. Did you leave a change of address?
0: Well, it will come to me general delivery. It may be down at the post office right now.
1: When was the last time you checked at the post office?
0: About a week ago, Miss Beebe.
1: Well, it may be there. It may be there right now.
0: Yes. Well, I'll drop down tomorrow and see if there's anything in from Tibet.
1: Mr. Erwinter.
0: Yes, Miss Beebe.
1: I guess you think I sound awfully eager, but, well, we're all very excited about your plan to take 25 years off our lives.
0: Good. That's the first step.
1: But you will do it, won't you? You're not just talking, are you?
0: No, I'm not, Mr. Beebe, and I'll do it.
5: Mr. Beebe,
0: I will.
5: Time for bed.
1: Yes, coming, Miss Tripp.
0: Pleasant dreams, Mr. Beebe.
5: In bed, Mr. Erwinter. It's 9:30.
0: 9:30? Oh, well, I never go to bed before 2 or 3 o'clock in the morning. What am I going to do in bed?
5: Oh, won't you be able to sleep?
0: at 9:30.

0: What, do you go to bed at 9:30?
1: Well, it takes me a few minutes to lock up, but I'm in bed by 10.
0: Well, you can't expect me to go to bed at the same time these old people.
1: Mr. Irwinder, if you're old enough to be a guest here, you're old enough to go to bed.
0: Yes. When was the last time you were kissed by a man?
1: I don't think that's any of your business.
0: Oh, well, don't be afraid to tell me, my child. I'm an old, old man.
1: Well, now, which is it? Do you stay up late because you're young, or do you pry into my private life because you're an old, old man?
0: The moonlight does something to your hair and your eyes. You're very beautiful. Why are you hiding here? What are you running away from?
1: Mr. Irwinder, I don't know you. Why, I've never seen you before today.
0: Can you stand there and tell me you'd just as soon go to bed at 10 o'clock at night on a moonlight night?
1: It's the only way I know to get a good night's sleep.
0: Sleep? Do you want to sleep your life away in this place while life is passing you by? What have you done with the thousands of moments in the past 3 years? Let them slip away, perhaps?
1: You can't stop them.
0: But you can live them. You can live each moment.
1: Live them? How? You can't just go around waving your arms.
0: Here, give me your hand. Just stand over here close to me and look up at the moon. And think back when, as a child, you first made that wish on the evening star.
1: Why, that seems so long ago.
0: You were young and slim and swift, a creature who was part of nature. You were the... No, you keep looking at the moon.
1: When I was very small, I thought that the moon was a hole in the sky. God looked through to watch us.
0: When you were a child, you responded to the wind, to the flight of a scarlet bird at sundown.
1: I remember when I thought that the rain was the tears the stars made when they cried.
0: And you were alive. Each moment brought fresh enchantment without searching.
2: Harriet? Harriet?
1: Oh, that's John. That is Mr. Watson.
0: By what right does he call you after 10 o'clock?
1: I told him I'd sew a button on his coat for him.
0: Oh, well, look here. I need 2 buttons sewn on my end, see?
1: Well, yes. Yes, so you do. But John, that is Mr. Watson, I promised him tonight.
0: Well, how about tomorrow night? Will you promise me? Tomorrow night?
1: Well, all right, yes. Yes, tomorrow night. But now you must go to bed.
0: But I don't feel like going to bed. I feel full of life.
1: I don't care what you're full of or how you got full of it. You're 77 years old and you've got to go to bed.

0: master. You know, you've been a disgrace to me here among these people, Omar. I said you were a fighter, but all you do nothing but sleep. These old people depress you, do they, Omar? Well, it is depressing. But, Bird, believe me, I can halt this march toward death and bring these people back to life. You don't believe it, huh? Well, you shall have a better fate than dragging out your later years in misery. For a short time, you will live well. You will become round and fat and jolly. And then, my friend, I will eat you.
1: Oh, no, you won't.
0: What? Oh, Emmett, here now, get down from that wall. You want someone to see you?
1: All right.
0: Look, Emmett, if anybody sees you here...
1: Correct me if I am wrong. The idea in your coming to this place was to hide out for a day, get some food for us, and then clear out with me.
0: Well?
1: So far, I have seen no food, nor any inclination on your part to leave.
0: Well, I've decided to linger a while, Emmett.
1: Why?
0: I've decided to make these old people younger. You see this little package?
1: Yeah. What is it?
0: I've been down to the post office this morning preparing this small package. Took some time since the package is presumed to have come from Tibet.
1: What are the contents of the package?
0: A potion of twin seed. I have some chores for you, Emmett.
1: Wilfred, you have not acted this way since you offered to donate a live water buffalo to the Children's Museum. Do you fancy that by giving them an imaginary potion, you can make them younger?
0: Of course not. The potion is just a prop. I'll force them out of the mental ruts they're in. The mind is the secret of youth, Emmett. These people's minds have tricked them into being old. I'm going to turn them inside out.
1: Even if it kills them, which it probably will.
0: No, the charming Miss Tripp is a lovely woman, and she has kindness of feeling toward these people, but she doesn't understand their needs. I've been quite touched by these people, Emma, and I intend to help them.
1: Oh, the charming Miss Tripp. May I remind you, Wilfred, that so far in your life you have been engaged to 5 women. May I further remind you that I extricated you from all 5 predicaments.
0: Yes. Now, I want you to do something for me. I want you to go out and get me a croquet set. A bingo wheel.
1: Wilfred, while the police outside are still scurrying around looking for you, you sit here dreaming up phony schemes, falling in love.
0: Now, will you do these chores for me, Emmett, and then I'll be off with you. I promise.
1: Let me remind you, Wilfred, love holds hidden dangers. Love leads to marriage. Marriage leads to work. Work is a living death. Think of this, Wilfred, and be warned.

0: Panther. Isn't it a wonderful idea, Mr. Erwinter's, to set up the supper table out here in the yard?
1: Oh, he's such a wonderful man. So vibrant and alive.
0: Yes, I think it's the potion he takes.
1: Oh, do you? Do you think he brought it back from the post office, honey?
0: I think so. He winked at me.
2: Now, leave them together for 2 minutes, and Bibi is staring into the deep blue wells of her eyes.
0: Mrs. Hanmer, we're all going to be young again.
1: Perhaps Mrs. Hanmer feels there isn't any hope in her case.
2: Ah, Claus, well, listen to me, you baby blue-eyed clown. I'm not old, but I'm old enough to know when to stop making a play for men.
1: Well, since you're such a reasonable woman, you must have stopped years ago.
2: Why, you outlandish lady.
3: Oh, now, come, girls. Not for supper. Bad for the digestion.
4: Now, everyone take their same seat, please. Mr. Cherry. Miss Holdley.
3: Now, may I have your attention, one and all? May I have your attention, please? As we eat, I'd like to tell you of a plan I've made.
1: Oh, my, yes. Let's hear the plan.
3: I think all of you will agree that Miss Hoadley should have a hearing aid with batteries. Miss Cherry should have new stands. Miss Sampler should have flowers that will grow. And Mrs. Hanmer should have her operation.
0: And me, if you have... Something for me, Mr. Erwinter?
3: Oh, yes, Mr. Beebe, yes, there's something for you. I'll discuss that with you later in private.
0: I understand.
3: Now, in order to obtain these things, it'll take a slight amount of money. Now, to raise the money, we shall have a bazaar.
4: Oliver, I'm sure that Mr. Watson wouldn't like that.
3: With a little ingenuity, we might make $500-$600.
4: Oh, well, if we can make that much, I think we ought to try.
2: Bazaar, you gotta have a lot of things. Bazaar in this dump.
3: Now, never mind. I will arrange everything.
2: Big talk. Trying to make an impression on Miss Trapp.
4: Now, Mrs.
3: I give you my word. I give it. And now, before we start eating, we ought to have a little song, some sort, to put us in this proper spirit, this wonderful reef.

0: this demonstration is all about.
1: Well, we were just singing a song.
0: Well, it just so happens the church next door is having their evening service. Where did this table come from?
1: It's the dining room table. We thought it would be nice to have an outdoor supper. It seemed harmless.
2: Because it was harmless.
0: May I ask, Mr. Erwinter, what you had to do with this?
2: I thought of it.
0: You all know where the table belongs. I want it put back there at once.
3: Mr. Watson, we were having such a good time.
0: And I'm sorry.
3: First party you had in months.
0: Miss Tripp, may I see you in my office, please?
4: I told you, there ain't nothing gonna happen. Nothing at all. That's the end of your bazaar, Mr. Albert Erwinter.
0: Now, Harry.
1: Now, John, why did you make those poor old people take that table in?
0: Well, I lost my temper. I'm sorry.
1: You should be.
0: Well, tell them they can bring it out again.
1: It's too late now.
0: Harriet, Mr. Erwinter seems to be an upsetting influence here.
1: Whom does he upset?
0: Our guests, of course.
1: And you?
0: Yes, and me. He forces me into the position of a killjoy. But I can't help it. I have certain responsibilities, rules to enforce. Personally, I have no objections to him. He seems to be an interesting man.
1: Fascinating. He has a great deal of charm.
0: I imagine that he must have been quite handsome 30 years ago.
1: What's the matter with him now?
0: His face is wrinkled.
1: You haven't seen him up close.
0: Harriet! Has he made any advances?
1: Well, he tried to kiss me.
0: Doesn't he know we're engaged?
1: How could he? There's no ring on my finger, no date set. And the last time you told me you loved me was 4 months ago.
0: Now, people who are in love don't have to keep proving it to each other.
1: Are you ashamed of being in love, John?
0: Of course I'm not ashamed.
1: Well, then can't you say, I love you?
0: Oh, all right, then. Oh, this is foolishness, foolishness.
1: Then the next time I shall let him kiss me.
0: No.
1: And that will be tonight, yes.
0: No.
1: Yes.
0: Has it occurred to you that in just 23 years he'll be 100 years old?
1: Yes.

0: Oliver. If I left here, I wouldn't know what to do. I wouldn't know where to go or how to get the most out of life.
1: Listen, Harriet, I can show you where a golden cockatoo sits in a little crooked tree, where a shaft of saffron-yellow sunlight illuminates a single blood-red rose. I can take you to strange, enchanted places where mystic things can happen to the soul, and I can give you love.
0: Oliver, I should tell you.
1: Yes, tell me what?
0: That John, that is, Mr. Watson and I have an understanding.
1: And just what do you two proper people understand?
0: We understand that someday he will put a ring on my finger.
1: Well, if you want a ring, I'll give it to you now.
0: Now, Oliver?
1: Why, we're in love now. Why wait 3 years to confirm it? I regret the fact that I don't have the proper ring to put on your finger, but Here, this beautiful cigar band I have here. This will serve as a symbol of our love.
0: But, Oliver, shouldn't we talk it over first? Well,
1: what is there to talk about? Besides, I'm not the chatty sort.
0: How can I know my mind on such sudden notice?
1: You don't, nor do I know mine. But the grave is no place to find the final calculation that tells one that it is safe for love. There, now. Now, the paper jewel is upon your finger. Now, we'll promise all the things that lovers vow.
2: Mr. Winter?
1: Oh, dear, passion and a goldfish bowl. I promised Mr. Beebe and Mr. Cherry that I'd have a little chat with them in their room before they went to bed, but you'll meet me here later, after they're all in bed. You'll come?
0: Yes, I'll come, Oliver.
2: Mr. Winter?
1: Yeah, until 10 o'clock, then. Farewell. I'm coming, Mr. Beebe.

0: come, Mr. Winter.
1: The potion, dear. Pink star.
2: The twink star. Yes. Yes, indeed it is. Voila.
1: Oh. It's a very small package.
0: Yes, it doesn't take much of it.
1: The stamp is in excellent condition. The perforations aren't torn at all.
0: The address is written in English.
2: Yes, he must have got somebody to do it for him. It's not his writing.
1: Had you planned to save the stamp yourself?
2: Well, I was in hopes that you would be able to use it, Miss Cherry.
1: Oh, thank you for your kindness, Jerry.
0: Why don't you open it up?
2: Now? Well, all right. Here we are. Now, we'll split it three ways. And, as a further surprise, to wash it down, I have some whiskey. Mrs. Hoadley's whiskey.
0: Where'd you find it?
2: Little ingenuity. Whiskey and a potion of Twinsty. Boy, we're in for a wild night. Mr. Beebe, you're first. I'll have one.
0: They look like rolled-up breadcrumbs.
2: Rolled-up pellets of youth, Mr. Beebe. Have one. That's right. Now we'll wash it down with a little of the tears of Highland lassies. Wash it down. There we are.
0: My goodness, I'm nervous. This is my first time.
2: I know. Just take it easy. Now, Mr. Cherry, you're next.
1: Thank you, but I don't think I'd better.
2: Oh.
0: You said you would.
1: I'll keep the stamp, though, if I may.
2: Oh, now, you're safe in taking one, Mr. Cherry. Now, they can't hurt you. Look, you eat them right like candy. I just eat them like candy.
1: Try one just to see what they're like.
2: That's the spirit. That's the way to do it. Come, fill the cup, and in the fire of spring, the winter garment of repentance fling. How do you feel, Mr. Beebe?
0: I don't feel anything yet.
2: Well, have patience, my friend. The potion is up against enormous odds. maybe have another little drink. Wash it down. How's it now? You feel anything now?
0: What should I feel?
2: What should... my friend, how can one man tell another what he will feel like when he takes the potion of youth? You'll feel what you will feel, my friend.
0: Well,
2: there we are. Now it's breaking through.
0: I feel as wild as a tiger cub.
2: You do? That's the spirit.
0: Come on, Cherry. Let's ring bells. Let's rattle doorknobs.
2: Rattle doorknobs? What do you mean, Mr. Beebe?
0: Come on!
1: Mr. Beebe, do you think you'd better?
0: I'm going to. Come on, Mr. Cherry. Rattle doorknobs. Merry Michelle from Armand Tears.
3: Go to bed, Mr. Beebe. Mr. Cherry.
2: Pleasant dreams, gentlemen.
3: Mr. Erwinter, we do not pretend that our way of life here is absolute, nor do we state it that it's the only correct approach to living. But it is ours. And by the standards of this home, what you have just done was anything but proper. I will see you in the morning. Till then, good night, sir.
2: Now, Mr. Watson.
3: In the morning, Mr. Erwinter.

0: doing down there on your hands and knees?
1: Oh, I'm planting flowers, planting flowers. All night long I've been planting flowers you so carelessly left about the place last evening.
0: Well, do not forget you kept me pretty busy rustling all this stuff for the bazaar. Bird baths, trees, Japanese lanterns, bingo wheels, croquet sets. I hope you like my extra added touch of a hurdy-gurdy. A bazaar always needs a little music, I think.
1: Yes, you did very well, Emmett, very well on such short notice. And did you post the announcements about the town?
0: Yeah. Wilfred, now that you have transformed this place into a veritable flower garden, fill your pockets with food for us and grain for the bird and let us be on our way.
1: Well, I fear we must linger 3 days longer for the bazaar. Once the bazaar is over, the three of us will take the bird and be on our way.
0: The three of us?
1: Yes. Miss Tripp is the third. Oh, I forgot to tell you, I'm engaged.
0: Not again.
1: But is marriage to be the exclusive prize of men who grudge at silly tasks? And why not a Mrs. Hobo who smooths the wrinkles out of her husband's coat and patches his pants and fixes his stew?
0: Wilfred, I have been patient with you over and beyond the call of duty. Now we have got to get out of this town. We are only a step ahead of the sheriff as it is.
1: Oh, you worry too much, Emmett. You worry too much.
0: Wilfred, while I was posting a sign announcing the bazaar, another man was posting another sign right next to me.
1: Oh, competition?
0: No. The sign read, Wanted for Gambling, Wilfred Tassfinder. Reward, $5.
1: $5? What's humiliating.
0: So, Wilfred, loath as I am to do it, if you have not rid yourself of this trip wench when I return, I shall expose you to these old people. Which will be a very mean trick. But at least we can then be on our way.
1: Now, Emmett, I'm serious. You must not tell these old people. They're just about to become young again. Young and hard. Now, every man is entitled to work one miracle in his life. Now, don't ruin mine.
0: All right, then. When I return, when you hear me whistling Annie Laurie, be advised and come quickly. Or, in the words all small boys love so much, I shall snitch.
1: Yes. Yes, Emmett. Yes, very well. Very well. But you've got to give me time to get this bazaar approved by Watson and then by the director of the home, see?
0: Wilfred, do you know who the director of the home is?
1: No. Who?
0: The sheriff.
1: Oh.
2: Look, everyone. Look at the garden.
3: That's remarkable. Flowers, streamers. And look, a bingo wheel. Try it. Whee!
4: Can't believe my eyes. Looking right at it, and I don't believe it. I thought he was just talking.
5: We're getting younger by the minute. Don't you feel it, Cherry?
3: I feel quite jittery.
6: How did it happen, Mrs. Hattenberg?
4: That crazy Erwiler must have done it.
3: You do look younger, Mr. Beebe. It's just the way he says. You look 25 years younger. Wait until Mrs. Sampler sees you now.
5: Am I going to court her this morning? You can court her too, Mr. Cherry. We'll make it a triangle.
3: Hey, look, a hurdy-gurdy.
4: Hoadley.
6: Yes, Mrs. Hanmer, speak up right into my ear.
4: Come over here.
6: Mrs. Hanmer, you've curled your hair.
4: I have not.
6: Yes, you did.
4: Now listen. Did anybody try to get in your room last night?
6: I didn't hear anybody.
4: Well, never mind what you heard. Did you see anybody?
6: I didn't see a soul.
4: Somebody tried to get at me, rattled the door handle.
6: What did you do?
4: What do you think I did? I'm a lady. I'm a lady. Everybody knows I'm a lady.
6: Well, you curled your hair. I never seen your hair curled before.
4: Look, here comes that coy mink done up to the teeth. I'd be ashamed.
7: Oh, it's a fairyland. A lovely fairyland. Oh, I feel like a girl. A little girl.
5: Miss Sampler, you look so pretty. Just to look at you is like looking at a picture painted by a painter.
7: Oh, Mr. Beebe.
4: Yes, well, here comes trouble.
8: What's happened to this yard? Where did all these things come from?
5: We don't know, Mr. Watson, but don't they look nice?
8: Well, yes, they do, but I'd feel much better if I knew where they came from. all seem to look different today, too.
7: Well, we're all dressed up.
6: Mrs. Hanbury curled her hair.
5: We're getting younger, too, Mr. Watson.
8: Well, I must admit that you all look younger. Much younger. But what's the yard all done up for? The flowers, the streamers. What's this wheel for?
3: That's for the bazaar we're giving here today. That's a bingo wheel.
8: Bingo? A bazaar? Oh, but you can't have a bazaar without the permission of the director of the home, Sheriff Chandler.
6: Oh, I made cookies.
7: That's right. Miss Hoadley made cookies, and I made marmalade, and Mrs. Hammer baked bread, and Mr. Cherry and Mr. Beebe worked very hard making the booths. Oh, and we had such a good time doing it all.
5: And signs have been posted all over town announcing...
8: What? What'd you say?
5: Miss Tripp, Mr. Watson says we can't have the bazaar.
4: I was afraid he would. Now,
8: John... Harriet, these matters are not in our hands. Only the director can give permission for something like this. And now they told me they've just posted signs all over town announcing that... Say, what's that noise? Who's outside the gate?
5: I guess the people read the signs and they've come for the bazaar.
0: Mr. Watson, what is the meaning of this?
4: The director, John. Now, here's your chance.
0: Now, all you folks will just have to wait like when and see what's what. Now, you stay out here. Don't create a disturbance. Well, now, Mr. Watson, what is all this? Posters all over town announcing a bazaar? Yeah, it all done up like this. Do you have permission for a bazaar?
8: No, sir, we don't.
0: Well, then, by what authority have you posted this announcement?
4: Well, John?
8: Well, I took it upon myself, Sheriff. Although I didn't realize it until a short time ago, something has to be done for our guests. I'm more than a little ashamed that I didn't do it sooner.
0: You took it upon yourself?
8: They ask little of the world. Some little thing to hope for, some reason they can tell themselves for still being alive.
0: We are dispensing charity, not notion.
8: Oh, why can't we have this little bazaar? One of our guests has given us the answer. He says that joy and beauty are available to them. And I agree.
0: Yeah? Which one of your guests, Mr. Watson?
8: Mr. Oliver Irwinter.
1: Oh, somebody call me? Oh, we have a guest, a new arrival at the bazaar.
8: Sheriff Chandler, this is Oliver Irwinter. Oliver, this is the director of the home.
0: Yes, and Mr. Watson, I say that these games like bingo are cheap and foolish. They're just a waste of time and money.
1: Now, Mr. Chandler, permit me, please. You've forgotten how much fun this silly little game can be. Now, this little shell game I have here is a fascinating little thing. We only asked an opportunity to demonstrate. You'll try?
0: Well, I'm a fair man. How much it cost to try?
1: A nickel will pay you 5 to 1 if you name the shell that the pea's under.
0: Well, all right, I guess so. Yep, here's my nickel. All right,
1: here we go. Now you see it, now you don't. Jack me dimble, Jack be quick. Call it, Sheriff.
0: The middle one there.
1: You're right. Pay the man a quarter, Mr. Watson.
8: What?
1: Now, another try, Mr. Sheriff. Well, luck again.
0: He always was pretty lucky. Go ready.
1: Here we go. Once more. All of life's a gamble, you know. You bet your destiny every time you set your watch. All right, here we go. Round and round. Call a sheriff.
0: Hey, the middle one there.
1: He's right. Pay the man again, Mr. Watson.
8: But I...
0: Mr. Irwinter, how do you expect to make any money this way?
1: Well, not everyone has as quick an eye as you have, sir.
8: What did you say, sir?
0: All right, you can have your bazaar. Only make sure that you make some money.
7: Mr. Irwin, you convinced him.
5: And you've got him to agree.
4: I gotta hand it to you. I thought you were a fake, but you did it. You really did it.
1: On open the gates, up with the colors, sound the trumpets all. The lists are cleared for the battle against boredom and despair.
0: Well, it looks like you're going to have a big success, Mr. Irwin. Sorry, I can't stay around here.
1: Oh, so am I, Sheriff.
0: Oh, I gotta get back to the office. We're tracking down a sharp character. Fellow by the name of Wilfred Tastbinder.
1: Oh, yes, saw the posters, yes.
0: Yeah, we're expecting a description of this fellow any minute now.
1: Seems to me I remember a man of that name in my travels.
0: You did? What'd he look like?
1: He's a short little man. His man about that high.
0: I heard he was a great big tall feller about your height.
1: No, he's a short little fella, just real short fella, about that high.
0: Well, we ought to have a full description of him down at the office, but now he'll be sorry he ever stumbled into Cohoes County.
9: Oliver, we should be up at the bazaar helping.
1: We'll return in a minute, Harriet, but first I must talk to you, and my time's a little short.
9: Everything seems to be happening at once. The bazaar's only been open a couple of hours, and already it's a great success. And, of course, our engagement.
1: My dear, have you broken your engagement with Mr. Watson?
9: No. No, I haven't told him. I didn't think that... Well...
1: Yeah, you're engaged to a man, and a sort of promised bigamy.
9: I can see now how bigamists get into bigamy.
1: Yes. My dear, perhaps you have one more fiancé than you need.
9: Well, things have happened too quickly for me to understand them. Oliver, shouldn't we talk about our futures? Why, we have to plan our lives.
1: Oh, it's wrong to plan lives. We will live at all the points where motion, time, and space will intersect.
9: Oliver, if we were to have a home, it would have to be in one certain place. Now, we can't wander all over the world.
1: Oh, well, you say that because you do not know what wandering can mean. There is a thrill to sleeping, no pillow but your arm. There is a shrill excitement of hanging suspended by a slender strand of rope thousands of feet above the earth from two granite cliffs.
9: Oliver, that all sounds wonderful, but I wouldn't want to spend much time sleeping in the open or hanging from a cliff. There's more to life than that.
1: Oh, my dear, you don't understand. You don't understand. Life is never more exciting than when it is wagered at even odds with death. To step on a log that turns into a crocodile, to push aside a bush and stare a tiger right in the eye, to dive into the cool transparency of a sea of emerald green, to dive straight down and to meet a shark that's on his way back up. Oh, life is magnificent.
9: It was because you offered beauty and escape that I fell a little bit in love with you last night. But, Oliver, things are different now.
1: Oh, you mean you were in love with the words I said and not with me? Yes, you were in love with your friend, Mr. Watson. Well, you were last night, and you are right now.
9: But you made him seem so bottled up.
1: Yes, well, he became unbottled rather magnificently, didn't he, a few minutes ago when he talked to the sheriff. That was very good.
9: Yes, he did.
1: Yes, I think you have to work on him a bit more to get him where you want him, but I think he's all right now.
9: Oh, look, Oliver, someone's coming to call us back to the bazaar.
1: No, he's coming for me.
0: Are you ready, Wilfred?
1: Yes, Emmett, I'm coming.
9: What was that he called you? Wilfred?
1: Yes, the time has come, the walrus said, to talk of many things. Now, the first, my name is not Oliver or Winter. It's Wilford Taskbinder.
9: Oh, I don't understand.
1: I retired from the competitive struggle for existence at the age of 34. I have no job, no income, no place to lay my head. I'm...
0: Why be delicate, Wilfred? He is a tramp.
9: A tramp? Why, Oliver.
1: Yes, but so were Walt Whitman, Omar Khayyam, Francois Villon.
9: Well, yes, but the birth certificate, you had to...
1: I found it in an ash can.
9: Well, then how old are you?
1: I'm 40. Oh. But don't tell the old people. Keep it as our secret. They're young now because they're young in heart. Look at them. 25 years off the age of every one of them. See how happy they are with their bazaar. They don't need me anymore. They've caught the idea for themselves.
9: But Oliver, where will you go now?
1: Where will I go? Under a wild plum tree on the top of Sugarloaf Hill, I have a jug of elderberry wine secreted. And I'll relax beneath the tree and tope the grape while mine eyes and nose regard a bed of coals and a brown and tender bird upon a spit. Omar, your days are numbered.
9: Oliver, we shall miss you.
1: And I you. But we must be going now. Goodbye, my dear. Have a nice bazaar and a nice wedding.
9: Thank you, Oliver, for everything. Goodbye.
1: Now, come along, Emmett. Now that we've taken care of the old folks, let's... and start to work on the middle age.

0: Theater Guild on the Air and The Silver Whistle from April 6, 1952, featuring Jimmy Stewart. And Jimmy, we're going to give you next week off so that we can devote 2 hours to Mother's Day programming right here on same time, same station.
1: Tot 1 UTC. 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Je kunt er niet omheen.
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6: Faster than a speeding bullet. More powerful than a locomotive. Able to leap tall playlists in a single ad week. It's a bird. It's a plane. It's

0: Douglas Cascades. What a great start. How we doing?
1: Ladies and gentlemen, now the party
0: this
1: begins.
0: Is your connection. Join us. The party is beginning.
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0: It's 76 Fahrenheit, 24 Celsius.
2: Yes.
0: And we are ready to go.
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A Page Range. We are open for your requests, your dedications, and everything else. I'm just getting warmed up here on one of those kind of cool weekends, 76 Fahrenheit, 24 Celsius. But it's a bank holiday weekend, so that is the important thing. Going to get that extra day off. Well, from the colonies, everybody's talking about the assassination on the president. And they have found out that he is actually from Torrance, California. And how he did it, well, be figuring that one out in due course, I would imagine. This is your L.A. Connection. We have the entertainment news coming up for you, as well as your requests and dedications. So stand by as we party on.

man, love that song. How you doing, everybody? Here in the colonies, big news. The king has arrived. Not only has he arrived, he addressed our Congress. He and the queen are looking really good. Good vibes. And we're happy to have him with us. It's just the tip of the iceberg of what's going around this week.

rosy song going on there. Love goes and grows, and the LA connection grows in your ear as well, I hope. Bexley checking in. Tina, nice to have you with us. Jean-Claude is checking in from the south of France. Michel Warner is in Ipswich. Felix Stowe, Gabriel, thank you. Jordan's in London. Harvey and Nick are checking in from Birmingham. We are all over the place and in your face with the best music on the wireless.

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Yeah. 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Peter Craig. In Plymouth. DJ to the stars. Ah, nice to have you and have you chimping in with us, as we say. Marty Wilde's got new music out. And you're hearing it now

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Thank you. 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All right, Marty has not lost it. Matter of fact, sounds even better than he did. Aging gracefully and with style. That was for Peter Gregg. Checked in here. He said, I remember when you were doing the road show and all the other DJs, Paul Bennett and DLT and others, came to Plymouth, and I was your warm-up DJ. Okay. I'm pleased that you're still around in this thing. Philip Robinson has checked in as well. Well, Philip, he bought a personal album off my website. We do personal hours for Dosh, of course, but we make it really special for you. And he said, I'm still playing it, still loving it. Everybody at the halfway house is getting it on. Makes me feel good. Thank you. Philip, crank up the volume on this one.

Keep on dancing, prancing and romancing. It's the king of rhythm and the king of rhyme. Cranking to blow your mind every time. ER is here, have no fear. And checking in is Centerville. Hi, Mark. Thank you. Mrs. White is in Bolton. Good golly, Miss Molly is in Worcester. Lucy's in Newcastle. Ron and Mary checking in from San Francisco. Mike Bronson is in Sussex. Alpha's in Kingsford. And the music continues right here. Little soul to make ya warm all over. Sam and Dave.

little bit. All right. Somebody find me Sam and Dave. What a team that was on stage back in the day, folks. Otis Redding used to say to me, he said, I hate following those guys. Hey. What is happening here? Let's check things out. There is a documentary on the way involving Lamar Odom and his wife, Choli Kardashian. The six-year marriage, it's what it's all about, ended in 2016. Netflix jumping all over that. They're going to be doing an expose on what went on. Natalie Portman, I understand, is having baby number three. She's in Paris, married to Tanguy Distable. And on vous dit, bonne chance, madame. What else is going on here? Jeffrey Epstein, you've heard that word around right here. Once again, another documentary is slated for that whole kind of creepy thing. What's going on with his whole situation? Documentary on the way. And we lost another one of our stars. Tony Wilson of Hot Chocolate has passed away. He was the man behind You Sexy Thing. Passed away at 78 in Trinidad, but he is not forgotten on the LA Connection.

and it is your connection. Okay. Why don't we check in with some of the trivia that's going on here and some fast facts for you. Back in May on this week in 63, the Beatles were at number one with From Me to You. That was the group's first number one and the first of 11 consecutive number ones. Wow. 64, May, the Rolling Stones had a self-titled debut album. It started a 12-week run at number one on the UK charts. The album spent a total of 51 weeks in the charts. Wow. May 1970, one-hit wonder Norman Greenbaum was at number one with Spirit in the Sky. It was also a hit for Doctor and the Medics. 1978, on this week, Kate Bush was on the UK charts with her debut album, The Kick Inside. And Cutting Crew, in May of 87, started a two-week run on the U.S. singles charts with I Just Died in Your Arms. Got to number four in the U.K. Just some of the things that happened on this week in the music biz.

checking in with us is Winston and Jolly, the young farmers of Northampton. Nick's in San Diego. Golly's in London. And Lita is checking in from Mexico. Yeah, I've got you online. I love you. Thank you. All right. We love to be loved. It's your L.A. Connection. The show from the colonies, taking care of business, bringing you up to speed on things. I don't think the name Nedra K. Ross will ring a bell with you. Or how about Nedra Tally Ross? When I play the music, you will know whom I'm talking about. But she left us. And I had a little note from her mother. Safe in her own bed. Our family was close by. And I tell you, the group that she sang in were known for their signature beehive hairstyles and super sound. They were produced by Phil Spector. And the group was called The Ronettes. Rest in peace, my dear. You will be missed as we play you every week.

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Thank you, my man. 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Another remembrance, Johnny Miles.

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All right. He left us with a lot of great music. It's your connection with the Emperor Roscoe. Nice to have you with us. Mark is in.

That's where the happy people go. Nice to have you with us. And we certainly hope you're happy too, huh? And getting myself organized here little by little. It's a bank holiday weekend, so, you know, we should all be a little bit happier for that. What you gonna do on Monday, huh? A lot. Okay, if you are a diabetic and you're listening, you know, and you stick yourself with needles all the time and you don't like that, insulin pills may soon replace daily injections, transforming the life of millions of diabetics. I tell you, high doses of the hormone. Insulin is taken by mouth and quickly broken down by stomach acids. So they had to do some research on that at the Kumamoto University in Japan. And they have developed a promising workaround to the challenge, which means the pills are on the way, hopefully. Those of you who are very young listening to the show and want to be astronauts and go into space, they have come out with this one. Humans have been to the moon, and there's hope they'll be living on Mars. But scientists warn of a problem that may prevent permanent settlements. It may not be possible to reproduce in space. All right, I don't want to get too deeply into that on a bank holiday weekend. I will get into Bed Bath & Beyond. Do you know that? They do in the U.S. And it was one of my favorite stores. I love that thing, the Bed Bath & Beyond. And they disappeared, and I just saw in the newspapers today that they're coming back to California less than a year after they vowed they wouldn't reopen. Just a little information for those of you who like Bed Bath & Beyond. I like Herman. He's invited to the show. I'm waiting still.

0: check it out and do what you got to do. I just dropped all my papers. It's not healthy.
1: All right. Trying to run a spiffy show here. How much would you spend on a sandwich? That's my next question for you. How much? One, two, 3 quid, 4 quid? All right. There's an influencer that shares that he spends 14 quid on a sandwich. Of course, it's in Harrods, so that doesn't bode well for your wallet, does it? Carmi Salito has been trying out some of the world's most expensive food and giving his take on it. And one of his latest outputs was for the buttermilk chicken mac and cheese wrap, which is found at Harrods. And it's 14 quid. And he said, actually, it's gone up from 12 to 14, but he said it was quite good. UK and French governments have signed a new multi-million euro deal. If you're ready for that one, I'll tell it like it is to you. This involves crossing the English Channel in small boats. The migrants have been doing this, and they're trying to put a stop to it, I guess, with increased police patrols and enhanced surveillance, especially from northern France. So at least it's nice to hear when they finally agree on something for a change, because, you know, most of the time it just does not go that way, right? What say you, sir?
2: No. Blow me down.
1: Thank you. Thank you for that.

What's the Matter, Baby? Oh, I love that song. That's it. All right, but there's a story, folks. I didn't just play that because you don't even know it, most of you. The story is, this goes back to when I was in the military back in the 60s. So we're going way back in time. I used to go to this restaurant in L.A. I'm a pizza place, pizza parlor. And that girl that was singing used to deliver the pizzas to the table, and she would be singing all the time. And somebody heard her, and she had a great voice. And she recorded, and she made that song, which was a bit of a hit, I think, if I recall. Timmy Euro used to serve pizzas to me. Anyway, that's the story, and every now and then I just break it out, and for the sake of the pizza and your ears, and I hope you liked it. It was a really good song, you know?

0: Trains. I started playing that on Radio 1. And the guys, they were so excited that I played their record, they came to my flat in Kensington. And and we had a pretty good time. The Free. All right, what else is going on? I remember that. So I think Satisfaction by the Stones and All Right Now by the Free probably, now that I'm thinking about it, are in my top five all-time rock songs. Huh? How about your top five? You can always let me know. It doesn't hurt. Who's checking in here? Stockport checking in. Willie is at the listening. At the listen. He says, how about some Elvis? I got some Elvis for you, Willie. Check this out.
1: Well, I don't want to know
0: All right. Is that enough? What? You didn't... You wanted more?
1: Well, all right. I don't want to know
0: All right. It was being silly. Here's the real deal.

hear the man sing and do his thing. E to the T with me. All right, your letter from America here in the colonies continues. And King Charles came over to give us a visit and brought the Queen, of course. And I watched it on television. He was really very good. I watched his letter to the Congress, if you will, or his speech to the Congress. He was pretty good. And he had a really good turnout. You know, all the Dems came out and the Republicans were there and nobody shouted, nobody sat down, nobody booed, nobody. They were all on their best behavior. Good stuff there. Finland checking in. Jules. We got to come all over the world here. We got Chicago with Nestor. Judith Billings is in London. Who's in there? Germany. Is that Corporal Ben Jameson? All right. We always look after the military. What am I doing? I'm about to play you something strange. Because one of the emails that came in said, we love your showbiz, we never know what's coming next. And I want to be honest with you folks. I don't know what's coming next either. Most of the time, with my bad eyes, I can't read the computer, so I'm guessing, you know. All right, Cab, time to pour yourself a short one. Yeah. And then you can tell me what's going on and how you like the Michael Jackson movie. One piping coming your way. Maybe a little something extra, too.

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By that time, it was 10:30 then. 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

0: Trevor Roscoe.
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running. Reach out for me. It's 76 Fahrenheit, 24 Celsius. We're going to have a look at the number one movie out this week. Just a minute or so. And I guess you can guess what's number one.

Now the movie is out. Michael Jackson's movie and the story of his life. Played by, is it Jafar, his nephew? And they took in like something like $97 million in the U.S. and Canada. More like about $200 million when you look at the world figures on that. Amazing. That's the number one movie this weekend. Of course, he may not have enough money left if you leave everything in the hands of Paris Jackson, kicking up a big ruckus over there in the courtrooms over the estate of Michael Jackson. They're saying she's going to cost them millions with her behavior. Can I tell you? We had Cher was stunned, by the way. You know, she's always in the news, but she recently learned that she has a 15-year-old granddaughter. And lived in Malibu and it never knew it. That's got to be a bit of a surprise for you, right? All right, Sir Paul and Ringo have been busy. They're working together. We should have it pretty soon. Sir Paul and Ringo have teamed up to record what could be their final song together. A nostalgic duet about growing up in Liverpool. And it'll be on Sir Paul's new album. Leave it at that. Ringo's album's out. That's a country album-ish. And that will be in our country show this week or next week for sure. We'll have a good listen to that. Speaking of country, Stagecoach, which has been going on out there in the desert, they've had their final day. No major problems, except I was surprised that they have some punk bands playing there as well. Christine McGinnis made the news. Woohoo! That's the former Miss Liverpool, by the way. Christine McGinnis. Goodness. She's looking for a wife, she said. All right. And finally, we lost another one of our great guys. Dave Mason has passed away. One of the co-founders of Traffic. He died at home, at peace in his bed. And, of course, we always say, we miss you guys. Say-

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8: 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But don't worry, I'm sure you'll understand Wally a lot better than that guy. Ma'am, you've heard the show, what do you think?
9: Just look at my Turkish nation exhibits. 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
8: 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So be sure to catch Wally Harding for great music, some chat, and a bit of a laugh on the WWW show in gibberish. 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
15: 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And castles. 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
17: 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We saw a ghost.
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12: It's performed by the Synthocast. That's Synthocast players.
5: Written and scripted by Lee Storm.
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0: Well, it was sure fun to perform in.
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0: Hello, I'm Joe Bard, and I hope you can stay with me for the next 2 hours or so and share my kind of music. If you can stay, we'll hear together standards, love songs, country, big band, light orchestral, memory joggers, and a little bit of the unusual. So come on, stay with me and share my kind of music. Hello, friends, and once again, welcome to My Kind of Music with me, Joe Bollard. Hoping you can stay and enjoy some of the tracks that I've got lined up for you this week. And also hoping that the voice will hold out, because it's been used and abused this week quite a lot. The vocal cords. Anyway, enough prattle. Let's get on with the programme. This is a pre-recorded programme, so you can't contact me while I'm on air. But of course you can contact me at any time by email, and people are doing just that. Now, my email address, joebollard6@gmail.com, joebollard, and then a figure 6@gmail.com. If you've got a request, a dedication, an observation, a comment, or just a question to ask. Starting us off with a song from Engelbert Humperdinck, a big hit for him way back when Adam was a lad. Marie, I hope you enjoy this.
1: I can't.

Oh, God bless us and save us. That will awaken the parrot. Engelbert Humperdinck and the obvious. Lonely is a man without love. I made a decision last week I would include a Glen Campbell track every week on my program from now on. Here's this week's select.

Glen Campbell there with a track that I once heard one unfortunate radio presenter on our local radio station called Countstone Rye Boy. It's more difficult to say it that way, isn't it? Roger Miller, and I hope you've been doing a lot of this lately. Walking.

Recently, I obtained an album of 20 country greats, and that was one of the tracks on it. But listening to it there, I don't think that was the original. But it was nice, nevertheless. Billy Joe Spears and Blanket on the Ground. Here's a song that was a big hit for Simon and Garfunkel, but I want you to listen now to how Matt Monro treats it. I think it's great.

Well, in my humble opinion, that's got to be one of the best tracks that Matt Monro ever recorded. Singing at his best there, a tremendous performance of Bridge Over Troubled Waters. Now it's time for a bit of fun from Mary Schneider. You remember Mary Schneider? Yes, you do. She's the yodeling lady. I love this voice. Now, listen, this may frighten the parrot or the dog or even Granny if she's asleep. It's She Taught Me to Yodel from Mary Schneider. Stand by for blasting.

my word, Mary Schneider. And they taught me to yodel. Ah, they don't write songs like that anymore. And now we bring some sanity back into the proceedings with a lovely song from Perry Como. And Katie, if you're listening, I know you'll enjoy this.

0: my kind of music. Listeners would have enjoyed that wonderful recording, Perry Como and I Want to Give. We've had many versions of this next song on the programme over the years. Of course, there was the big Nat King Cole hit. There was Perry Como. We've had Jerry Southern's version. Have a listen to how Karen and Richard treated.
1: Maybe.

I don't know about you, but I'm really enjoying this week's program. Sitting back, listening to the tracks. Wonderful track there from the Carpenters, When I Fall in Love. Now, I'm not sure if it was Jim Reeves had the big hit with this one, or was it Charlie Pride, or maybe Eddie Arnold? But here, the Browns are telling us that it's too soon to know. Come on, people,

As I seem to say every week about the Browns, they have wonderful harmony, do they not? There it was too soon to know. Now it's our big band slot. Now normally when I play a big band slot, it's one of the older bands and some of the recordings leave a lot to be desired, but not this. This is a band that I had the good fortune to hear live on 6 or 7 occasions, never failed to move me. It's the Ted Heath Orchestra. And if I let you into a little secret, I played for quite a number of years, as many of you know, a pianist in a band. And this was the first number I ever played live with a band. Not with this band, I hasten to add. This is Ted Heath and the orchestra and South Rampart Street Parade.

Oh, that's got the cobwebs off us, has it not? Wonderful instrumentalists in that particular band, Ted Heath and South Rampart Street Parade. We're going to slow it down a bit now because we're going to have Dean Martin. And I know that Patricia in Dublin will enjoy this because she tells me I don't play enough Dean Martin. This was his signature tune, was it not?

0: Hello, Danny. Dear with Conestar too. How are you?
1: Oh, Pavrik, I'm fine, but you're a lady and yourself.
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0: 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Thanks for that, Pádraig. Slán leat. Cheers. Cheers, Danny. Slán.

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people will say we're in love from 101 Strings there. I know it was longer than we usually have, but it was too good to fade. 101 Strings and quite a good brass section listening to that there. People will say we're in love. I was putting together the playlist for this week's programme yesterday and I had an album playing and I heard, hey, that's a clever little song. And I had a look. Patti Page, now there's an artist, well, mainly in the 50s and early 60s, very talented singer. She could sing all types and styles of songs. Here, for instance, is a sort of a country song, and it's entitled This House. Listen to the lyrics, very clever and sad.

Patti Page and This House. Hard to believe that that's the same singer that sang How Much Is That Doggy in the Window? Our second big band track, once again we come to the more up-to-date or contemporary big bands, well, compared with some of them that we play on other programmes, but this is Sid Lawrence and his orchestra, and the original, are you sitting comfortably, the original was done by Tchaikovsky. Well, it's from his Romeo and Juliet overture, but Sid Lawrence and the gang, they call it Our Love. Do you recognise the tune?

As I said before, when I played a Sid Lawrence track, I had the good fortune of hearing that band on a number of occasions live. And when they play a sound like that, it gives you butterflies in your tummy when you hear it live. That, Sid Lawrence and the orchestra and Our Love. And you know, I don't think Tchaikovsky would have minded that, would he? I'm digging into my Irish collection now with my favourite duo, Foster and Allen. Do you mind if I have a little bit of nostalgia here? My dad used to sing this. Well, nearly sing it. This is how it should be sung.

I'm playing this next track by the Harden Trio for Vanessa and Declan. Declan, my son, and Vanessa, his partner. Because last week, they presented me with yet another grandchild, Nina Caroline. And this is for them.

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Yes, and a lovely little girl, as I say, Nina Caroline. Welcome to the world, honey. Friends, I want to play for you now a gorgeous song from Jack Jones. You've got to listen to the lyrics of this. I wish I'd written this song. It says so much. It has a wonderful arrangement. Yes, it has a sort of a jazz feel about it. But this is Jack Jones singing at his best. Have a listen.

Ah, that is one great song, And I Love You from Jack Jones. I love songs with very clever lyrics, and this one is an example of same. It's George Strait, and it's just called The Nerve, but you do have to listen to the lyrics. It tells a lovely story.

George Strait and The Nerve. See what I mean by a very clever lyric, very well done song, that one. Got some new albums of George Strait of late, and we'll be hearing more of him in the coming months. Now, I want to play for you my favourite Johnny Mathis track. I don't know what time of the day it is with you, particularly if it's the evening. This is a lovely way to spend an evening, listening to my kind of music, of course, and Johnny Mathis.

beautifully sung and beautifully arranged there. Johnny Mathis, and this is a lovely way to spend an evening. As I said, if you're listening to my kind of music, it could be this is a lovely way to spend 2:20, or 11:45, or whatever. Okay, here we have Ray Conniff and the gang. And if your name is Mary Ann, I'm dedicating this to you.

0: simply say, Mary Ann.
1: Oh, now, listen, if you can keep a secret, if you promise not to tell anyone, right, in the late 1950s, I bought myself a guitar and started to teach myself to play the guitar and sing along with it. I was going through a sort of a Harry Belafonte phase, and that was one of my top numbers. There, Ray Conniff and the gang and Mary Ann. Now, I think I've told you this story before, but every week we're picking up new listeners and one or two radio stations are taking the programme. So at the risk of boring my regular listeners, I'll tell you that early in the 60s, I paid my first visit to New York. I was touring with the band from Ireland, and it was a beautiful... We landed and it was a love... The weather was beautiful, and the following morning we decided we'd, before we do any rehearsals, we'd go and do a bit of sightseeing and shopping and things. And I was amazed because I could hear music coming from the cars, car radio. Each car that passed us by was, the radio roof was down and the radio was blaring. And this was the first time I've ever experienced anything like this. Well, when you were living in a little country town on the west coast of Ireland, that didn't happen. But most of the cars were playing this next track, and I remember stopping one of my friends and saying, "Who is that?" And he says, "That's the new guy on the block they're all talking about, a guy called Ray Charles." And this was the song that he was singing.

That's what I like to hear. A neat and tidy ending. None of your fading out rubbish. Emmy Lou Harris, spinster of this parish, and Mr. Sandman. Buddy Holly had the original with this, but then Peter Skellern got his hands on it and had a wonderful arrangement. Peter, how's the weather with you?

the best version of that song there is, Peter Skellern and Raining in My Heart. And now, here's some sound advice from that man with the dark velvet voice, Nat King Cole, and he's telling us to...

Nat King Cole, a wonderful arrangement and a wonderful singing, a song written by Charlie Chaplin, and Smile. Now, we're going to the theatre for this next track. Just want to warn you, it's a little longer than we usually have, but it's still beautiful. It's a wonderful arrangement from the show, and my brains are ticking over. Can you see the cog's wheels turning in my head? I think it's from A Little Night Music, a song written for Joe Bollard. Send in the clowns.

0: that was a lovely version of that song. All the information I can give you is that's on the album. It just says London Theatre Orchestra and cast from many of the well-known shows. That one from Little Night Music and Send in the Clowns.
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7: 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It's me, the Emperor Roscoe. Welcome, everybody. The LA Connection will crank right here, Sundays at 2. And we look forward to you joining us.
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That wonderful flautist, Sir James Galway, and his wonderful interpretation of the song, The Last Rose of Summer. And now, a knight of the realm, minus his sword and shield, Sir Cliff Richard, telling us all about the Miss You Knights.

Hey, I've just checked back on that. 1976. It doesn't seem that long ago, does it? So Cliff Richard and Monsieur Knights. Now, here's a classic country singer, Hank Thompson, singing what I consider a country

The Wild Side of Life from Hank Thompson there. Just listening to that, that was from an album of 20 country greats or something. That was definitely not the original, but it was nice nevertheless. I'm digging into my Irish collection now, and I'm going to play for you a track by a very good friend of mine and an icon in the cabaret scene here in Ireland for years. It's our good friend Sonny Knowles, and Sonny is singing here what eventually became his signature tune, I'll Take Care of Your Cares.

I think this next track could get me into serious trouble. It's by one of my favourite country stars, Bill Anderson, and he's singing this for all the lonely women in the world. And how often have you heard me say, I wish I'd written this song. I think it's a cracking song. Take a listen yourself and see what you think.

Now, what do you think of that song? Now, this last track from Logan McCool is very suitable. It's titled, This Is Where the Cowboy Rides Away.

Logue and McCool. And this is where the cowboy rides away. Well, friends, this is where this cowboy rides away. That was our last track on this week's My Kind of Music. I sincerely hope you've enjoyed it. I'm very grateful that the voice lasted out almost to the end of the programme. Hope you've enjoyed the tracks. All My Kind of Music, every one of them. Friends, I hope all is well in your world. I pray that all is well in your world, and if it's not, I pray that you'll be given the strength to cope. May good God bless you and yours, and of course, me and mine. Now, my email address, joebollard6@gmail.com, joebollard, and then a figure 6@gmail.com. If you've got a request, a dedication, an observation, a comment, or just a question to ask. Friends, this is Joe Bollard saying, until we're together again next week, God bless you. Travel safely. Sláinte. Bye.

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0: Those old phonograph records.
1: Wow.
0: The ones we used to play so long ago. What if they sound scratchy?
1: Who cares?
0: The tunes really were catchy.
1: Sure were.
0: And

0: to get you portable. 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And melt your heart away with all those old
1: records. We love them.
0: Those old phonograph records.
1: And we play them.
0: The ones we used to play so long ago.
1: 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I haven't done anything with that page in a while, so don't bother the looks, but it's still a part of it. I still own it. I still read it. Keith promised to update it, and I haven't, but that's always the case. At least I'm doing this show.
0: Get out those old
2: all the ones about records.

0: we go. We're going to play those old phony last record with Paul Whiteman and his orchestra and I Saw Stars.
1: We used to play so long ago.
0: Yep. Wow.

nice song. I saw stars. Yeah, I sure did. Somebody hit me in the head. Anyway, we started out with Soldier's Last Letter. That was the guy that hit me in the head. And that was for 1944 by, of course, Ernest Tubb from the country chart. Anyway, and then we had I Saw Stars by Paul Whiteman and his orchestra. He was actually very good. He's been around for many, many years. I think the earliest I have is the 30s, no, 20 probably. Might even be earlier than that. 1934 for that one. Did pretty well, got as high as number 60. And the most popular song of the year. And we would like to welcome you to the show. Mike G here, doing a lot of work on my computer. I will be doing it this weekend. So I'm getting these shows done, get them uploaded. So I can format my hard drive and start working on it again. Putting in a new hard drive and all that stuff. Loads of fun. Loads and loads of fun. Yeah, right. Anyway, and we'll tell you how to write me. And you can do that by writing me. I'll tell you how to write me, and that's it. We don't have a phone number. Only one show I do here in the Global Voice, which is Mike Smith, where you can actually make a phone call and make a request. Hey, make a fool of yourself. I hope you don't. I like hearing your call. Anyway, we'll tell you how to write and call. This is Mike. I do this show every week. If this is the first time you heard it, hopefully you appreciate it. We play songs from the late 1800s to the 50s, up to 1954, before the rock and roll era. Although some of it was sneaking in, as they said in the old promo, playing even old rock and roll. So this is a show I love doing, and I think you guys appreciate it. And I'll tell you how to write me, and please do, because I don't hear from very many people. And it'd be nice to hear from you. It's this 2026. I know we got text messaging and Facebook and all that stuff, but I don't do that. I just do the old-fashioned email. Took me a while to even get to do that. So you never can tell. Let's get started with this one by Eddie Duncan and his orchestra. And Cheek to Cheek, and I know that one. You know, when we're dancing cheek to cheek.

Okay, we play five because nature called. You figure it out. Anyway, we started out with George Olsen, and I know. I'll tell you in a minute. We started out with George Olsen and his orchestra, and Sorry. And that was from, let's see, I looked it up a minute ago, and I can't remember what I read. Let's see. Sorry. I'm sorry, I can't remember. That was from 1926. 1926 for that one. Maybe I should magnify my screen more. Eddie Duncan and his orchestra, and Cheek to Cheek. And that was from, let's see what year that was from. That was from, I think it was the 30s. And I think that was Lee Sherwood doing the vocal. Lee Sherwood doing the vocal. And that was from 1938. Yeah. And let's see, we had after that. Morton Harvey. And I didn't raise my boy to be a soldier. The Menno played that back in the 70s. He said it was an early protest song. And he played that once. And that was from, let's see what year that was from. That was from 1919. Got as high as 8, so it must have been a popular song since that war was happening. Which makes sense. And then we had Ted Lewis and his band, All By Myself. And, let's see now. And that was, God, I wish I could do better. Let's see, that was from 1921. And then after that we had, let's see, we had Robin's Mess by Sam Donahue Orchestra. Not bad, actually. It sounded late, so it might have been in the early 50s or late 40s. And we'll see if I'm wrong either way. It was a nice little instrumental. Yeah, Robin Smith. And that was from 1948. Thought so. I thought it was in the R&B chart, but it was in the pop chart. Okay, I'm going to tell you how to write me. And let me know what you think of this mess. Anyway, write me, and the best way to reach me is to write me an email. The only way to do it, by the way, is 78decades@mikesmess.com. That's 78decades@mikesmess.com. 78decades@mikesmess.com. That's M-I-K-E with an S. That's Mike with an S. M-E-S-S. Like my old apartment. Like a mess. 78decades@mikesmess.com. Laugh all you want, at least it will help you remember the address. Here's Hank Williams and his Drifting Cowboys. And hey, good looking.

I wouldn't feel so lonely for someone I really love and adore. If I cared a little bit less, honey child, and you cared a little bit more, I wouldn't cry my heart out for kisses. 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
2: I thought I had the headset on. Obviously, you didn't. By the way, I know I said earlier we're going to play Cheek to Cheek first. And you probably think, boy, what an idiot. He played something else first. Well, could it be because I had the files messed up? 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Could it be I accidentally played the wrong one first? Well, yeah, but nope. What happened was the one that we're going to play got... I accidentally hit something and it moved to the next song, which would have been sorry. So it just went the opposite way. My fault. DJ fault. DJ error. DJ error. Hank Williams. Hey, good looking. One of his big hits, I guess if you call him hit. And he lived a horrible life. But, you hear so many stories about him. Not all positive, either. That was from 1951. I think he was only 29 when he died. Died very young. Then we had Teddy Wilson and his orchestra. And the Year's Kisses. This Year's Kisses. Better than last Year's Kisses, I hope. And that was from... let's see where that one's from. That was from... that was from a year. That was from 1937. And then after that, we had... Ink Spots. You can't go wrong with the Ink Spots. If I Cared a Little Bit Less. One I never heard before. I like it. I like it. And when was that one from? That was from 1943. Got as high as number 56 in the year of the most popular record. And then after that we had one that was really popular, Ida Jones and Billy Murray. And I'm Awfully Glad I Met You. And that was from way back. Probably in 1810 or something. Maybe even a little later, maybe a little earlier. Well, I was close. Not 1810, 1910. Well, it was 1909. That's pretty close. I said 1810. It wouldn't have been. There wasn't a record born then. Or made then, as far as I know. Okay, we're going to continue on with the music. I just like playing these music for you while I get some computer work done. But I'm hearing it with you. I got headphones on, so it's not like I'm just playing a record and I don't know what you're hearing. Here's an anniversary song. I'll tell you the year in advance. It's by the Dinah Shore, who was popular for quite a number of years. Had radio and, of course, a big TV show in the 50s. 1947 for that one. So here's... Here is an anniversary song, so enjoy.

0: I heard a robin this morning. 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Blow them all away. And what if I have been unlucky? 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Wake up, wake up, you sleepyhead. Get up, get up, get out of bed. 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Live, love, laugh, and be happy. What if I've been blue? Now I'm walking through fields of flowers. Rain may glisten, but still I listen for hours and hours. I'm just a kid again, doing what I did again, singing a song. When the red, red robin comes bob, bob, bobbing along. Though rain may fall in the evening, and rain may fall in the night, when the robin sings in the morning, I know the sun is bright. I keep still when I hear him, singing away up there in the tree. For the little angel of gladness brings happiness to me. When the red, red robin comes bob, bob, bobbing along, along. There'll be no more sobbing when he starts robbing his old sweet song. Wake up, you sleepyhead. Get up and get out of that bed. Cheer up, the sun is red. Live, love, laugh, and be happy. What if I'm in blue? Now I'm walking through fields of flowers. Rain may glisten, but still I'll listen for hours and hours. I'm just a kid again, doing what I did again, singing a song. When the red, red robin comes bob, bob, bobbing along. Let's all sing it now, come on. When the red, red robin comes bob, bob, bobbing along, along. There'll be no more sobbing when he starts robbing his old sweet song. Wake up, you sleepyhead. Get up, come on, get out of that bed. Cheer up, the sun is red. Live, love, laugh, be happy. What if I've been blue? Now I'm walking through fields of flowers. Rain may glisten, but still I'll listen for hours and hours. I'm just a kid, can't do it, what if he's singing a song. When the red, red robin comes bob, bob, bobbing along.
1: Sorry, y'all. 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Time flipped away. Take care, I'll see you next week.

The poet with his pen, the peasant with his plow. 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The king upon his throne, the jester at his feet, the artist, the actress, the man on the street. It's a life of smiles and a life of tears. It's a life of hopes and a life of fears. A blinding torrent of rain and a brilliant burst of sun. 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It's all the same, it's in the game, the bitter and the sweet. And if things don't look so cheerful, just show a little fight. For every bit of darkness, there's a little bit of light. For every bit of hatred, there's a little bit of love. For every cloudy morning, there's a midnight moon above.

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1: Welcome. Come on in. Join us here at Moines Cafe as we give you great music for 2 hours as hosted by my sweetie. Sit back, relax, and enjoy the music.

Yes, that track sounds so nice and mellow, doesn't it? Soul Serenade, Willie Mitchell. Welcome to Maureen's Cafe. And today we'll just do a, what I call a cafe jukebox. Anything and everything. Here's a, I found three songs with the same title. Let's see if they're all different. I think they're all different, but let's confirm it.

Okay, well, let's see if we can sort this out or add to the confusion. As the case may be, we started with the seekers. I'll never find another you, right? And we ended with Sonny James, same song, I'll never find another you, right? Though quite between you and me, I think the seekers have it here. Definitely for sure. But okay, in the middle, another song. Now, if I trust the label, the first version, Paul Anka called it I'd never find another you. But Tony Orlando, who did the next version of that same song, calls it I'll Never Find Another You. But he sings I'd Never Find Another You, so it might very well be that the label wasn't right. Who's to say? Are you thoroughly confused now? Should we, like, change the subject, maybe?

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By Cass Elliot, Mama Cass. I like her. I like the way she interprets a song, the way she sounds. I love it. And, you know, Mama Cass was friends with Mary Travers.

Mary Travers, double play, half of it from the All My Choices album, and The Scarlet and the Gray from the Morning Glory album. Ah, way back when. And thanks to my sweetie, I have these. So, yeah, she says, come and tell me what you really think. Well, gosh, how much time you got? Because, you know, there's thinking and thinking and thinking, and then there's stopping thinking.

0: Uh-huh. About thinking versus not thinking, stopping to think, thinking it over, all that stuff. First James Taylor, then we had Robert Earl Keen. Yeah, that was Robert Earl Keen. And, you know, I think of Robert Earl Keen as John Prine's brother. So, oh, what a perfect excuse. John Prine and Mack Wiseman.
1: I'm calling to tell you it's over.

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There, you go. Two by John Prine, first with Matt Wiseman, then with Connie Smith. And didn't they sound great together? And that brings us to yet another tribute and another saying goodbye, and now they're both together again. Hope they get along, you know.

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0: Well, in memory of the Everly Brothers here on Maureen's Cafe. And so it was Don that we lost now, right? And Phil was back in, what did you say, dear, 2014?
1: Yeah.
0: January 3rd, I think you said.
1: January 3rd, yeah.
0: I remember that because, we did a tribute to him back then. Right. Right. And that last one, When Will I Be Loved, it made me think of another version that I remember listening to when I was a teenager.

Yeah, for years I've been wondering what that song was about. Some kind of ode to suicide or something? No, no. Just an amusement park ride. That's all. I associate that one, of course, with Richard Thompson. But no, that's not what we heard. Well, first we heard Linda Ronstadt, Two by Her. I've never heard her do Will You Still Love Me Tomorrow. I wanted to check on that. When Will I Be Loved, her version of it, which I love. And then we came to an artist who we are paying tribute right now, Nancy Griffith. And you know, whenever I'm down on Texas, and quite often I'm down on Texas, especially lately, and it's really, really, really easy to be down on Texas, but whenever I am, I balance it by remembering Nancy Griffith. Great singer, great artist that we lost. And I think it was August 13th. You know, I don't know what it is this month, but this August has been terrible for losing great people. Although, from our hearts, we'll of course never lose them. Here's Nancy Griffith.

0: Y'all welcome her, Nancy Griffith.
1: Thank you. It's a pleasure to be back at Anderson Fair. Nice to see all of y'all out. Wonderful fair summer evening that it is. We're going to open up with a song that was written by Mr. Patrick Alger, all about what happens when you have two full moons in the same month, while the second one is called the Blue Moon.

Nancy Griffith, Gone Across the Great Divide, the Kate Wolf song there. Thank you, Nancy. Thank you, Texas, I guess. And farewell. Now, speaking of Texas again, there's this lady that's pushing herself into the foreground, as she's always done, come to think of it. She knows I like her, and she knows she can take advantage of me, and she says, I've been here in the great beyond for a little while. I know it's Nancy Griffith's day and all, but I'm still here, and speaking of Texas, and at least Austin isn't so bad at all. So, you play my music, I get to come back to life for a little while. And how can I resist that? Sarah Elizabeth Campbell, take care.

And welcome to Out of the Woods. With a heavy heart this week, we lost our great friend Bill Bourne. We're going to do this entire show in dedication to him by way of encore broadcasts of two visits Bill had with me back in 1998 and 1999 over at radio station WNEC here in my home state of New Hampshire. Bill was born in 1954 and we lost him in mid-April. He'll be greatly missed. We're going to join in right now. Enjoy. Enjoy.

0: That's Bill Bourne, and The Horseman comes from his CD, Farmer, Philanthropist, and Musician. And Bill is here right now. You hear that wind? That's actually Bill messing with the microphone. Sounds like we have a breeze in here. But Bill is down from where'd you say?
1: Edmonton, Alberta.
0: Edmonton. I keep having Vancouver, British Columbia in my head because that's where the record label's from. But welcome to the show.
1: Thanks, John.
0: I'm glad, glad you made it.
1: Yeah, I left. I played last night up by Toronto, and I left there at about 3 a.m. in the middle of a snowstorm. It was my favorite kind of trip, you know. About a 12-hour drive through the snow.
0: Wow. Stressful too, driving in this stuff.
1: I got a gig tomorrow night down in Boston at that Club Passim, so I had to come down anyways, and then I got a chance to go on your show. I thought I'm going to try and make it.
0: I'm glad you didn't come down here just for me, because I would have felt awful guilty. Yeah, you see the thing,
1: I would never come down here just
0: to see this car that Bill drives. It's what year is it? It's a 68 or something?
1: 68 Lincoln Continental. Well, you know, sometimes I think I'm a genius. Sometimes I think I'm insane for driving that thing around. The mileage, it gets better mileage than my van, but, you know, like if it broke down, it's hard to get parts for. There's some serious drawbacks that way. Although, I used to be a mechanic, so I carry a spare water pump and a spare fuel pump and a spare timing chain with me, you know, and I've got tools in case anything happens. But on the upside, I only paid $200 for it, and it seems to only have about 100,000 miles on it. So I might get a lot of driving out of it. It seems to run really great, so why not?
0: Well, I guess then you know how to tune a guitar, huh?
1: Well, I don't know. Some days.
0: So you want to play one for us?
1: Yeah. This is a song from back in the Born and McLeod days that I still play a lot, called The House.

us build a brand new house, one that will stand forever. And our brothers and our sisters, we can live together. Let us build a brand new house.

0: Bill Bourne. He's in our studio. Great stuff. I like that. That was cool. Thanks a lot. Should see this guitar he's got, too. It looks like it's about as old as his car.
1: Pretty close. Not quite, but... It's an old Hummingbird. Actually, I'm going to go to another guitar. Or maybe I'll do this thing on the fiddle.
0: Hey, that sounds good.
1: This is a song that's coming out on a new CD that I just recorded at the end of January up in Edmonton. God, just starting to realize I'm supposed to be awake now. Anyways, it's a song called Blue-Eyed Moggy. And Moggy is like a British or Australian term for a, you know, a house cat. Uh-huh. Anyways, like I grew up on the farm, and there's we always had cats, but they always lived in the barn. And then later on, had cats living in the house, and the hair in my nose and my eyes and stuff used to bother me. And I always just liked the cats living outside better. But I started wondering why I wrote a song about a cat, because I don't, you know, it's not that I dislike cats, but I'm not real sort of like, they're not my favorite animal. I think dogs are, but anyways. And then I remembered that when I was 4 or 5 years old, I had a nightmare about a cat, a ferocious, like, black saber-toothed panther. And, you know, it was one of those nightmares where the thing was gonna leap on me and devour me. And I woke up just before that to happen. A lot of fear, though. A very scary nightmare for a 4-year-old.
0: Oh, kid. Yeah, I can imagine.
1: So maybe there's a connection. I don't know. Anyways, it's called Blue-Eyed Moggy.
0: All right.

0: Super. Bill Bourne's in our studio, picking his fiddle. And we have applause. CB Roy's here. Blue Show's coming up real soon. Pretty glad that you know that. And Bill's got a show coming up tomorrow evening. I would assume it's evening. Down at Basim. Or is it one of those lunch shows?
1: No, it's in the evening. Okay. 7:30, I think it's there. Okay. Greg Brown. I'm opening for Greg Brown.
0: Oh, wow. Super.
1: I know. I met Greg 2-3 years ago. He's kind of a... kind of a riot, that guy.
0: Yeah, he's one heck of a songwriter, too.
1: Yeah.
0: Yeah. But Bill Bourne's with us. He drove all the way down here from up near Toronto last night. And he's been driving. So he's a bit road weary here, to say the least.
1: But I got about a half hour sleep on the couch. Just outside the studio here. Since Friday night.
0: That's your first sleep since Friday night?
1: Yeah.
0: Oh, no. See, I was just figuring it was from since you started driving, but I forgot about
1: this. Yeah, we had a kind of a principle, you know, being on the road over the years. And that was, you know, we're out here now. Let's get her done. We can sleep when we get home as long as we want. Here's another song from my new album, although it's not one of mine. It's an old song called Worried Man Blues.

0: Wow, sounds like it's time for the blues here at WNEC. All right, Bill Bourne is in our studio. Yeah, I like that too. Switch to the Martin here from the old Kalamazoo over there and put on the harmonica, and there it was.
1: 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We'll be right back after this.

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2: And we continue now with our live encore tribute to Bill Bourne, who we lost in mid-April. We'll be back in just a little bit. Enjoy.
3: Now he's picking up Bill. He can't make up his mind. But tell us a little about how long you've been at this whole thing.
4: Well, you know, my parents used to play in a band when I was born.
3: Really?
4: And they used to they used to put me to sleep behind a piano at the dance, in the dance halls. And I was like a year old, 2 years old, when I was a baby.
3: So you came about it sort of honestly, I take it.
4: Yeah, the music has always sort of been there. And, I took clarinet lessons when I was 11. And then about a year later, that got to be too straight or something, I don't know, so I started working on the guitar. But I actually, it may seem like I don't know how to tune a guitar yet. Some days it seems that way. No, I actually, I've been doing this for a living since 1975, so for quite a while. Yeah. Started out playing in bars. Cocktail lounges.
3: There you go.

0: Like, they tried to get me to buy one of those drum machines, you know?
1: Oh, yeah?
0: A rhythm ace, they called them in those days. And I always said, oh, yeah, I'll get one of those, yeah, no problem. But I never, I just wasn't into that kind of schmaltzy sound too much. So I got fired a couple of times, you know, for playing Mississippi John Hurt music or something, you know. Like, they just didn't sound like the Bellamy Brothers to them.
1: So tell me a little bit about this Juno Award nomination. Now.
0: Oh, yeah. About a year and a half ago, I went in a studio with a couple of guys I know in Vancouver, Andreas Schold and Hans Stammer. And we recorded 25 songs that day, and then went in and mixed some of them down and put out a CD. It's got 15 of them on it. No overdubs or anything, and no... Most of the tracks are first takes, you know. All three of us have been playing blues long enough that we just sort of go with whatever happened at the time and make it up. Like, you know, we made up our minds we were going to record the whole thing in one day before we went in there, and so we had to get it done, you know. So that really makes you dig deep, and I think that's what the blues are all about. You know?
1: Right on. Yeah, and it's really super. I love this CD. And some classics on here. It's the best country blues I think I've ever heard a bunch of white boys do. And this is up for a Juno Award, which is basically the Canadian equivalent of a Grammy.
0: Yeah.
1: And those awards are going on today.
0: Yeah, they're going on today. They'll probably start in about an hour in Vancouver. No, they're probably going on right now, as a matter of fact. Oh, wait a minute. Let me get this straight. No, they'll start in about an hour. Because it's televised, so they'll go on the air at 8 o'clock, probably.
1: I wonder if we have that televised in the States here at all.
0: 8 o'clock Eastern time.
1: You'll
0: probably pick it up on the CBC, I bet. If you can get... You
1: know. I don't think we get that yet. I was wondering about VH1 or any of those, but this is for all the different types of music, right? Just like the Grammys would be.
0: Exactly, yeah.
1: Right, okay.
0: This is nominated in the blues category. There's, you know, best roots traditional, and then pop, and all you name it, it's there. Just basically, I'm sure that whoever started the Juno Awards, I think it was a guy named Juno, actually. I'm not sure.
1: That makes sense.
0: Anyways, whoever started them, they just went, oh, well, those guys are having the Grammy Awards down there. Why don't we have the same thing? Like, in a way, the whole thing is kind of silly, but nevertheless,
2: I think it's a nice showcase for the country's musicians.
0: Yep.
2: You know, as opposed to the Grammys, it's like the Super Bowl is the world champion. Well, you know, they're the only ones who play football. It's not world anything.
0: Right.
2: At least the Junos want to just... They're saying this is our country,
0: True. Yep.
2: And the Grammys want to think that they're, but there's a lot of things that the Grammys just have never figured out.
0: I think there's a lot of things that the Junos have never figured out too. So can I play one more?
1: You can play as many as you like. I think.
2: Oh, absolutely.
1: Absolutely.
2: Yeah. Absolutely.
1: Okay.
0: I wanted to play this little tune called Peace River. Because there's a beautiful river right down here in Henneker.
1: That's Kentuckook River.
0: Say that again?
1: The Kentuckook River.
0: Kentuckook.
1: It's an beautiful. Indian word. Yeah.
0: Do you know what it means?
1: I have no idea. I grew up in the next town over, which has a village, which is also called Kentuckook.
0: Right.
1: But don't know what it means. Maybe someone out there listening knows what it means. You can call us up.
0: Yeah. That'd be interesting to find out. Anyways, I like rivers a lot. And this is a beautiful town. It's got a great river. So this is called Peace River. Peace River is in northern Alberta. It's a big river, big old river, a huge valley. Hey, there you go.

0: Super. Bill Bourne is here. That's Peace River. And we did find out what Kentuckook means. It's a crow's place.
1: Ah,
0: that's what that means.
1: Excellent.
0: I never knew it, and I grew up there for, you know, the first 18 years of my life anyway.
1: Right.
0: So I learned something new every day.
1: Hey,
0: thanks for calling.
1: Yeah, no kidding. It's excellent.
0: Yeah. So, we should probably turn the helm over to C.B. Roy here. And I don't know if he wants to talk blues or what he'd like to do. You out there, C.B.?
2: Yes, I'm here.
0: You want to take over the helm?
2: Sure.
0: Okay.
2: Sure. Don't go away.
1: No, okay. I won't. Thank you very much, John.
0: Sure, yeah.
1: It was a great pleasure talking to you. Really nice to meet you.
0: Yeah, you too.
3: Heard lots about you.
0: Really?
3: All over the place.
0: Hmm.
3: Word travels fast on the internet.
0: Yeah, it does, doesn't it? Yeah. So I was really glad that you were able to make it. I was really worried that you were out there pedal to the metal or spinning out on the highway.
3: Yeah. Had a couple close calls, but not too bad.
0: So CB's picked up the blues CD here. No special rider, and he's looking for a track to play. I think he has a favorite in mind over here or something. He's not saying anything. But
2: anytime you're ready.
0: Okay. Well, we're going to play a CD cut here, I guess. And don't know which one he picked here. It's the second track.
2: Second track. St. James Infirmary.
0: St. James Infirmary. Okay. And this is Bill Bourne, Andreas Scholl, and Paul Stamer?
3: Hans
0: Stamer. Okay. Hans Stamer. I don't know why I got Paul. Maybe some artist or something. But anyway. We're going to play a cut from that, and C.B. Roy's Mostly Blues will be right up, so stick around.

0: little scat there at the end. One thing I wanted to ask you, I noticed on the, well, two things about this, No Special Writer. Is there a story behind the title to this? Is there a meaning to what does No Special Writer mean? I don't know.
1: Oh, Special Writer Blues is on there. No Special Writer. No, I think it's just, I think the producer,
0: I just thought maybe.
1: I think he just sort of thought about the title.
0: Meant something specific.
1: No, I don't think so.
0: Sometimes I guess I try to overanalyze
1: maybe
0: things.
1: Maybe it's just that the whole principle of the recording, it was totally unrehearsed and unplanned. And,
0: Yeah. Well, and
1: I don't know.
0: Then the irony of it is that it got the nomination.
1: Yeah.
0: Cool. I think so. I don't know how they do the voting and whatnot, and you.
1: Yeah, it's submitted to DJs and writers.
0: Because it must mean something in terms of the folks that folks that chose it. Are saying something that they like your stuff.
1: Totally. Yeah.
0: And even though you may not, through the years, actually, like, in the Grammys, the blues category has always been a real mess as far as they just don't know how to choose. And sales is something that they pay attention to, which I think is a mistake.
1: Right.
0: Because then you're nominating...
1: Marketing comes in.
0: Well, right, and you're nominating a rock and roll album in a blues category or...
1: Right.
0: You have Johnny Lang or somebody like that. And the only time it was ever televised, that category, the only time it was ever televised on the show that's run every year and whatnot,
1: right.
0: While they're having the pop fest going on, was the year that Eric Clapton won.
1: Right.
0: He's a pop artist. Well, right, exactly. And he's a famous white boy, I think.
1: Right.
0: Has something to do with it, too.
1: Right. Yeah, I mean, it's crazy. It gets political, right? I don't know, it's, I think, it's the same in Canada, they don't broadcast the blues category, the roots category. It's also fun. while they're rehearsing.
0: Clandestinely behind the corner there.
1: Yeah, while they're working
0: right.
1: With the bugs in the system.
0: And
1: on the air.
0: You may get one of those scroll kind of messages at the end, the winners on the categories that we just didn't have enough time for.
1: I don't know. I don't know how they choose them in the States, but I do know that in Canada, the roots traditional, anything that's not really sort of pop music is chosen on artistic merit, supposedly, by people who deal with music all the time.
0: Right.
1: And, people who play it, they get response from listeners and stuff. Yeah, but I think
0: sure. I've taken several trips to Austin through the years, just sort of a blues pilgrimage.
1: Right.
0: And met a guy down in Austin who's only put out one album, has played all his life. And once a year, he gets a small check from Canada, from a couple of teeny-weeny radio stations here and there that happen to get his album.
1: Right.
0: And like it, and have liked it through the years, and then he'd get a 65-cent check or a couple $3 or something like that.
1: Right.
0: And I think it's just, he's excited that somebody's playing it, and somebody likes it and they keep playing it through the years. The first thing when I turned the radio on as I was driving in and that I also noticed in the liner notes here on this album is you're credited with the percussions. And first thing, I heard your foot
1: right
0: outside. While I was finishing my cigarette out on the front stoop, I could hear your,
1: coming up the mic stand.
0: I just think that's kind of neat. It's
1: okay.
0: I've known several acoustic artists that actually bring a board.
1: Yeah.
0: And whatnot. And, it is actually a percussion instrument.
1: I was just
0: on.
1: In the studio and Miles made a stomp box.
0: Yeah.
1: And we recorded it. The thing is, playing solo, if you're doing this or whatever, that's one thing. But when you go, beaten, and then people get lost. You get lost yourself sometimes. I mean, I even get lost with the beat. So it's important to have that extra companion in the rhythm of the foot. So I just sort of went, well, what am I doing with this foot anyways? And then I figured out that I usually have my most solid kind of downbeats with my heel. And so I do that. Almost all night long.
0: Individual technique.
1: I mean, it's nothing fancy, that's for sure. Some guys, you know, John Hartford, they get their whole club.
0: Well, and what certainly the latest thing that's popular in our country, people be putting taps on their feet and get the Irish thing going on.
1: Oh, yeah, for sure. Yeah. Oh, man, those guys are such wizards. No, it's just a beat, you know, it's just a downbeat, just something, just a straight line through the thing so that there's a reference point
0: to work the guitar around.
1: Yeah, totally, that's it.
2: Mm-hmm.
1: And so we thought, well, why not record it?
0: Yeah.
1: We did on the new one too.
0: Well, those were my couple of observations there.
1: You know, it puts a drummer out of work. That's not a good thing. Just this once. Blues.
0: A little blues.

0: I'm almost, you know, it's funny, living in Alberta, Canada, playing the blues is kind of a cool thing to do. When I come to the States, the home of the blues, the real home of the blues, and it's almost, I don't play so much blues down here. Cause it just seems like there's, you know, this is the, where it really came from. So I'm a little shy.
1: Well, I don't think you should be.
0: Okay, I won't be. But I'm going to play a Brownie McGee song called Evil Hearted Me.

0: Oh, wonderful stuff. Thank you, thank you.
1: You're welcome.
0: why don't we... Oh, well, I'm just thinking we should probably let you head on... Float your boat
1: okay.
0: down the road here and get some sleep happening before you have to make a living again tomorrow.
1: Exactly. Yeah, I need some sleep. I had about 7 hours on Friday night after the gig in Ottawa. But, you know, I had a couple close calls on the way up here, as a matter of fact.
0: Well, I actually had a car die on me coming back from the Vancouver area. It died shortly... Oh, it's New York, Pennsylvania, the large male deer walk in front of my car. But it was about this time of year and this kind of weather, and spent a weekend just south of Vancouver while my car was getting fixed and they were plowing the roads open.
1: Right.
0: It was a wonderful trip. And so I can empathize with your...
1: I hit a deer once.
0: Automobile adventures.
1: Sacre bleu. I don't like doing that.
0: No.
1: It didn't do much damage. It was at the dam, but I was very lucky.
0: Yeah, well, the deer walked away from me, and my car didn't, so I was not terribly pleased.
2: 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We'll be right back.

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1: Coming to you straight from Berkeley, California, it's Maureen's Cafe, every Wednesday from 5 to 7 UTC. Tune in for a folk-flavored variety mix and hear Maureen tell it like it is. Maureen's Cafe. Don't miss it.
6: 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Skies are weeping.
1: And welcome back to Out of the Woods. We continue now with our tribute to Bill Bourne, featuring live performances in our studio of WNEC in New Hampshire from 1998 and 1999, when I did a show called The Song Swap. Enjoy.
7: Well, our guest is here, Bill Bourne, and this is a repeat performance. He was down here in a snowstorm not too long ago, about a year or so ago.
8: Right.
7: Welcome back.
8: It's great to be here.
7: And he brought his stomp board here with him this time. So you're going to hear some percussion here as well. And so Bill has one-man band. He's got his harmonica strapped on, his old Gibson. Is that a hummingbird?
8: Yeah.
7: An old hummingbird. And it's going to sound good. So we'll just launch into something, I guess.
8: Yeah.
7: Unless you sure. Got something you want to say first.
8: This is dance music. That's about all.
7: All right.
8: Let's say it.

0: 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Tune into the Song Swap, and that was Bill Bourne live here. What was the title of that one, Bill?
1: It's called Pittsburgh.
0: Pittsburgh.
1: Yeah, it's a. I don't know. I had this kind of riff going around in my head, and then Pittsburgh kept cropping up all the time. Whether it was this is back in the days when sort of my hometown hockey team, the Edmonton Oilers, were winning the Stanley Cup all the time. And I remember the Pittsburgh Penguins were doing pretty good in those days. And then the Pittsburgh Steelers. And then we did a gig in Pittsburgh, and then things kept going Pittsburgh-like all the time. And every time I heard the word, I got these images of pits. I don't know why.
0: I knew hockey was going to come into the conversation somewhere. Bill's from Canada. Hockey's a big deal up there.
1: Well, it's funny because a lot of musicians that I know are really into sports and stuff. I like the excitement of, you know, like the last game, like, you know, like the last game of the World Series, like
0: right.
1: The very, like when it goes to the seventh game and it's like do or die.
0: Right.
1: But other than that, I don't get into it that much.
0: Yeah, me either. I had a father who was in, he still is, he's into all those sports, and it was kind of drilled into me. And I, by the time I moved out of the house, I think I'd had enough of it, so. No games on our TV.
1: Right. I don't know. Yeah. I guess I always have this sort of deep fear that that sports are going to go sort of the, eventually get to the point where of the Roman games, you know. And because the only reason I say that is I went to a World Cup soccer game one time in Scotland. And I just sort of really, like, I'd never been to one before, so I really didn't care sort of like who won or anything like that, but I just really observed what was going on, and it was like pretty insane, actually.
0: Yeah, I guess that's quite a scene.
1: Well, yeah, like there was no women at all at the game.
0: Really?
1: None. It was all guys, it was like 40,000 guys, and when somebody scored, they just went nuts. They went insane. Like, it was quite a sight. And it's very, almost sort of like, what's the word, you know, like, it's a huge part of people's lives over there.
0: Right.
1: I mean, I don't know if it's going to get to that. I hope not. I read a book about the Roman games one time, and it was, like, pretty scary stuff.
0: Did you live over in Scotland for a while?
1: I didn't. I toured with the Tannehill Weavers for 3 years in the early 80s, and so I spent some time there around Glasgow. So you going to play mandolin a little bit?
0: I don't know. You want me to?
1: Yeah. Let's play a tune in D.
0: Well, I'll just kind of try and wing it.
1: Yeah. This is totally spontaneous, right?
0: I've never heard this song ever.
1: Well, you might have. You never know.
0: Yeah, I might have, but you'll know that I've never played it before.
1: Yeah, let's play this old John Hurt song. In D.
0: Whoops.
1: Want to tune up a little bit?

0: not going to do it. Tune in, folks. It's an important part of music. It's an important part of spontaneity, I guess.
1: How about telling them what you got coming up?
0: Well, this is an old Mississippi John Hurt song, My Creole Belle. And I've got another version of this I might actually play later. But this is the John, sort of the basic Mississippi John Hurt version. And a kind of a walking around the house dance kind of tune. I always loved John Hurt. That sounds good. Cool.

0: It was somewhere
1: right
0: in there.
1: Right on, John. See, I didn't even know you played, you know?
0: I didn't either. Believe it or not, you're not the first one to rope me into doing that.
1: Oh, really?
0: But
1: oh, yeah.
0: Usually it's on a song I kind of know, something like Old Joe Clark or something like that.
1: Right.
0: But, yeah, that was thanks. That was fun.
1: Well, I didn't see you dancing that much, John. Here's a song about rivers, John. The longer I travel around, the more it seems to me that life might be about rivers, you know, like there's all kinds of rivers, like not only rivers of water, which are pretty cool. In fact, talking about rivers, I was just down in L.A. In late February. Apparently, they're planning to build a canal from Washington State to Los Angeles to get the water down there because they don't have enough water.
0: Really?
1: They've had a problem for a long time about water in L.A., but this is their latest plan, and apparently they're just on the verge of approving the whole deal. That's quite a big ditch.
0: I don't know if you'd call it a river, though.
1: Well, yeah, but that's what it'll be. But
0: yeah,
1: but not a natural river, that's for sure. Anyways, yeah, a lot of rivers, like rivers of love, you know, rivers of music. This station right here is a river of music. You know?
0: Yeah,
1: it's cool. And, rivers.
0: Welcome back to the Crow's Place. Remember that? Kentuckook.
1: Oh,
0: from
1: yeah,
0: last time you were here, we put out a trivia question as to what the Kentuckook River was, and it was a Crow's Place.
1: Excellent.
0: Yeah, Native American terminology.
1: Yeah. Well, it's really interesting. One time I picked up a Native American hitchhiking, and of course we were driving down the road, and he goes, you know, like we don't think about the world from the perspective of roads at all. They think about it from the perspective of the rivers and the lakes.
0: Right.
1: So, like when they think, you know, like this other place is over there, and then they know how to get there by following rivers rather than roads. I mean, they know how to go there by a road too, but that's what they learned first. That's what he told me. They learned about the rivers,
0: right,
1: the waterways, and the mountain valley, and the valleys.
0: Those have always been there. So
1: yeah,
0: that makes sense.
1: This is a song about rivers called Peace River.

0: Excellent. Bill Bourne here in our studios. And yes, he switched guitars for that one. I don't know if you could tell at home. Is that a D28?
1: It is.
0: Yes. Yeah. Martin D28. Now he's going back to the old Hummingbird. He brought an arsenal with him today, including, if you're just tuning in, a stomp board, which is a piece of plywood and a couple pieces of 2x4 on the floor here. Almost shaped like a...
1: Yeah, this is a... Well, Miles made this one for me. Miles Wilkinson, a guy who worked on a record with me, and he just found some scraps of wood lying around the studio and screwed them together and... We mic'd it up and recorded it. Now, I left it in my basement for probably almost a year before I started using it. I started thinking, like, I was going around the country just getting them to mic the floor. Because just because when you do a solo, you know, like when you might be playing rhythm for a while, then you go to pick a solo, and if you get a little spaced out on it or something, then you lose everybody, you lose the beat, you know. Whereas right, if you got right. your foot going in. And it actually works great at festivals. You can make it sound like Black Sabbath. It's a riot, right? And it gets people dancing.
0: Yeah. When I saw you taking it out of the car, I thought you had a hammered dulcimer with you by the shape of this thing. It's kind of shaved off on a couple sides there.
1: I'd like to do this old Follow the Drinking Gourds.
0: Super, yeah. That's a good one.

0: Yeah. That was something else.
1: It's always an experiment.
0: Yeah, yeah, yeah. You took us on a journey there, for sure. This is Bill Bourne, by the way, folks. Yeah, yeah, yeah. Is that something, where does that song come from originally?
1: It's about the Underground Railway.
0: Okay.
1: Underground Railroad, you know, and then the slaves escaping from slavery.
0: I always wondered, just from the title sounds so like so much, so many of those British tunes. So,
1: yeah, no, I don't think it is. I think it comes from, from the, American South.
0: I always ask people when they come in here where these songs come from. And they always blow me away, you know, I always think the American tunes are either older or whatever, but yeah, that was something else. That was great.
1: Thanks.
0: We all levitated here for a few.
2: 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We'll be right back after this.

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2: And welcome back to Out of the Woods. We continue now with our tribute to Bill Bourne, who we lost in mid-April. These are live performances from the studios of WNEC in New Hampshire from my program called The Song Swap, which we had back in 1998 and in 1999 when he stopped by to visit. Enjoy.
3: So how are we doing for time?
4: We're good. I mean, how long you want to do it for?
3: I don't know, man.
4: Hey, I'm all yours. I'm all yours. Till Dave gets in here.
3: Here's another new song.

0: Like, I have a tuner right there, right? But I don't like using it when I'm playing because it's a sign of weakness.
1: Ah. You know? Oh, the tuning is music, too, though.
0: Yeah.
1: Can be. Except when I do it.
0: Oh, your tune up there on the mandolin a little earlier was pretty. That was pretty musical, John.
1: I was amazed I got it done that quick.
0: Yeah.

0: Super. Bill Bourne once again here in our studio. You're tuned into the Song Swap out here on the campus of New England College, WNECFM in Henniker. Just to remind you. And what was the title of that one there?
1: It's called Tarzan Bites.
0: Is that the title of it?
1: So far, maybe that's just the working title.
0: I love that line, and that was the one line I picked up on that made me chuckle there. That was great. Tarzan Bites. I think you should stick with that title.
1: Well, I'm going to have to go to my tuner. Yeah, I know what it is. Guitars are so funny because one string will be out of tune that you don't notice it, and it's making the other one sound out of tune. You know?
0: Right, yeah.
1: That's something I learned a long time
0: ago. It's deceiving. It's even worse with a mandolin. Eight strings, too. You always end up trying to tune the wrong one.

0: I'm out of breath just watching him. What was that one called?
1: It's called Solomon.
0: Solomon. Mm-hmm. Is it my imagination, or do an awful lot of your songs kind of have a Caribbean flavor to them?
1: Well, I don't know. Caribbean, well, maybe. I never really sort of...
0: There's those two on your...
1: study of any particular style of music, except maybe country blues for a while, you know?
0: Yeah, I keep noticing this current, though. It's like Dance and Celebrate there off the CD, Wild Watusi, and then you did Voodoo King and Tarzan Bites, and that one had kind of that feel to it, too.
1: Yeah.
0: It's like the old Joseph Spence stuff, yeah, you know?
1: You know, that's a guy I've never listened to him. I've heard...
0: Really?
1: I've heard several people refer to him before, but I've never actually, you know, heard any of his playing at all.
0: Yeah, when I was reviewing your CD there, and I realized you actually wrote Wild Watusi. I thought for sure there was like some old 50s or 60s Caribbean tune from someone like him.
1: Right.
0: And it's a fun album.
1: Thanks very much for
0: Sally's
1: that review, by the way.
0: Sure, yeah. It's a great album.
1: Well, how about one more? You want to play along on another one?
0: I could try.
1: In the key of E?
0: Whatever that is, I'll figure that out.
1: Only two chords. That's the top, the highest string here, John. And the other chord would be B, which is... See, John, he's a real musician in that he doesn't care what note it is, as long as it sounds good. And there's a lot to that.
0: It's all jazz.
1: So it's E and B is the other chord. We're just going to learn this song quickly.

0: That's it. You got it.
1: All right. Yeah,
0: okay. I do a little intro on this, goes.

And we'll stand forever. And our brothers and our sisters, we can live together. Let us build a brand new house. And we'll stand forever. And our brothers and our sisters.

0: Thanks a lot, John.
1: That went a little, nice more plan, smoothly John. For me than the other time. Yeah. What was that one again? That's on your album.
0: That's on an album that I did quite a while ago called, the song's called The House.
1: The House. You must have played that last time you were here.
0: Oh, maybe I did.
1: That's probably why I recognized it. The House. Yeah, I like that a lot. That's super. And I guess we're wrapping it up, and you've been listening to Bill Bourne.
2: 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You can get in touch right there on the page. There's a message box there. You can see the playlists of what we played, and you can hear it all again. We'll catch you next time around. Be safe out there. Be good to your neighbor. And

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1: Good morning. Is everybody here? Well, I hope so, cause the show is about to begin.
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0: Ja.
1: Det der var Peter, Paul and Mary. Puff the Magic Dragon och sen var det då Otis Redding med Stand By Me. 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Ja men så får det vara.

The Hipsters. It'll be them as Sunny Girl, off for today, Phil Collins, You Can't Hear in Love. Let's go on to Dave Edmonds, London's Lonely Time, Town, not Time. Var fick jag det ifrån? Nog om det. 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Men först, Dave Edmonds och London's Lonely Town.

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Och här har vi då lite kollegang.

mina gäng, hörde vi där. 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

0: What does the fish say? 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
2: 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Og du, it's your lala, it's your lights. Og efter den har vi da Pitchel O'Clock. 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